0: This young man had come to the right person.
1: Billy Graham, talking about a young man who came to Jesus Christ with a question about receiving eternal life.
0: He had come at the right time while he was young. He came with the right attitude. He fell down. He acknowledged that he was a sinner. He asked the right question, and he got the right answer. But he did the wrong thing. And some of you tonight are facing that decision. What do you do with Jesus? You don't understand it? You don't need to. You come just as you are. And come to Jesus, who's on the cross for you and who rose again, and who's a living Savior.
1: Come to Jesus Christ through faith, and you will find the answers you've been searching for. Don't turn away. If you're ready to begin a personal relationship with Jesus Christ, call us at the Billy Graham Evangelistic Association toll-free at 866-JESUS-CARES or click billygraham.org.
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Every one of us desires to have a life of abundance. 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Yet in other places, Jesus talks about a life of sacrifice. He knew that part of the secret of enjoying life was giving ourselves for God and for others. Those who give financially to our station say that they experience fulfillment just in that act alone. 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

table before me in the presence of my enemies. You anoint my head with oil. My cup overflows. Psalm 23, verse 5. God doesn't just protect us from our enemies, He blesses us in front of them. Plus, in Scripture, anointing something with oil is the way you set it apart and mark it for holy use. It symbolizes the Holy Spirit. God has anointed all His kids. We're set apart for His holy purposes. That means your day isn't without meaning. You are an anointed child of the King, marked by the presence of His Holy Spirit. If you know God, you are anointed and your cup is overflowing. And on top of that, He invites us to feast in His presence, which is the best news of all, because He's where the joy is. To hear the God Shot again or to share it with friends, go to spiritfm.ca and click the God Shot link.

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0: A constant bombardment of mental stimuli that never stops. But there's something you're missing. It's time you turn the power button off and spend time with God to recharge your spirit. Some prayer and some Bible reading. Some quiet time. In the Bible, in 1 Kings chapter 19, God showed the prophet Elijah that he could be best found in the quiet. First, God made a powerful wind that tore the mountains apart and shattered the rocks, but it says the Lord was not in the wind. Then he sent an earthquake, but the Lord was not in the earthquake. After the earthquake came a fire, but the Lord was not in the fire. But after all that, Elijah could finally hear him in a still, small voice. You are caught in a constant storm of media, and it drowns out the still small voice of God. So turn off this storm and listen for God. He's waiting for you if you come to the quiet.
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1: The Bible does say we should be thankful in all things.
0: Thank you for batteries, for headlights, for telephones, for our radios, for the tires on our car, for dogs that make us smile, and for stars that look really cool.
1: But sometimes when things get tough, it's really hard to be thankful.
0: And Lord, thanks for grass, jello, for baby smiles. 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
1: This Thanksgiving, take a moment to give thanks in all things.
0: And Lord, in case nobody's ever thanked you for it, thanks for the plankton in the oceans and the trees in the rainforest for giving us oxygen.
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3: 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Avril Hardy has lost her son and her faith. 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But amid fear, grief, and impossible choices, Avril discovers three orphaned boy soldiers and a reason to hope again. Never Coming Home by Ken Schultz. 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
3: Did you know that ants play red light, green light? This is the Genesis Factor. Psalm 119, verse 105. Thy word is a lamp unto my feet and a light unto my path. Scientists have long known that ants lay down scent trails using pheromones to mark the trail to goodies for their nestmates. While this is an efficient method for food gathering, it's been found that when a food source is exhausted, the ants leave a do not enter sign that saves fellow ants from wasting time on the trail. While researchers were studying ant trails in the lab, they began to notice that some ants would make a U-turn about 15 ant lengths before the fork in the trail that led to the exhausted food source. The researchers thus believed that the ants can produce a repellent pheromone. So they set up a special test track that divided into two paths. Each ended at a feeder, but only one of the feeders had food. Each pathway had a removable paper cover. After the ants had used it for a while, establishing their trails, researchers moved the paper from the trail with no food to a new forked track. The trail that led to the food received only a clean piece of paper. When the ants used the new experimental setup, 70% of them avoided the no food trail. Scientists had long rejected claims that ants foraged with this level of efficiency. However, why not admit that this efficiency, which had no reason to evolve, was intelligently created? For CreationMoments.com and the Genesis Factor, I'm Darren Marlar.

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2: 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How did Moses make his tea? He brewed it.

0: 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That is the question.
1: Hamlet's famous words reflect a common conflict within the soul of many people today. Life is painful. Why not do whatever is necessary to end the pain? There is no hope. Hi, this is June Hunt from Hope for the Heart, and I want you to know that God has a very different message for you. In Jeremiah 29:11, he says, "I know the plans I have for you, plans to prosper you, not to harm you, plans to give you hope and a future." Do you know the Lord's plans for you? You can if you know Him personally. Do you want to know Him personally? You can by calling 1-888-NEED-HIM. That's 1-888-NEED-HIM. He has all the hope you will ever need.
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8: The Journey Diaries with Youth Pastor Gary Casola, whose team used food to reach out to teens.
9: I'll never forget reaching out to a young person, and we had some free food for these guys. First of all, the food drew them, of course. We told these students, tell your friends that we're going to be out here in the afternoon. But this was so cool about this one young man that I got to talk with. He was like, why are you guys out here? What are you doing? I said, well, you know, we're giving out free food. We want to give you a positive message. Hey, take this book and check it out and see what you think. He got a Bible. Well, we had 40 pizzas that afternoon, and 40 pizzas, and we just set up. We ran out of pizza. That's how good the word got out.
8: The team was also passing out Bibles.
9: And this young man came back that afternoon. He said, man, this book is amazing. 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And he was all lit up about the word of God, the Bible. And it's amazing how when people realize that there's something like that, they're drawn to it.
8: The Journey Diaries from Biblica at Biblica.com.
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Hi friends, this is Tam, and it's time to shine a little light on today. You're listening to The Lighthouse Project. All this month, we're talking about joy. You know, no matter how many roles I have, teacher, mom, wife, my favorite identity is just being a daughter of the King. Think about a little girl with her dad. She isn't worried about the mortgage or the schedule. She just knows that she's loved. Now, somewhere along the way to adulthood, we forget how to be that carefree. The Apostle Paul wrote a letter to the believers in Rome to remind them of this. Now, these people were living under the thumb of the Roman Empire. Life was literally life or death for them. Yet Paul prays this in Romans 15:13. I pray that God, the source of hope, will fill you completely with joy and peace because you trust in Him. I love that. God fills us. Even in a place as hard as ancient Rome, Paul knew that joy wasn't something that they had to cook up themselves. Let's hear the verse again. I pray that God, the source of hope, will fill you completely with joy and peace because you trust in Him. When I stop trying to be the manager of everything and just act like a daughter again, the pressure just evaporates. If God could fill the early Christians with joy while they were facing trials that we can't even imagine, surely God can fill us while we are navigating our busy week. Our strength doesn't come from to-do lists. It comes from being filled by the source, God, the maker of all things. So today, if you're feeling a little empty, stop running. Just be a daughter or a son. Let God fill you back up, trust in Him, because you are a child of the King, and He's got you. This has been 2 Minutes with Tam.

Hey, you might remember we've been talking about the Jason Upton Conference coming up in Nanaimo, October 23, 24, Christ Community Church. Check out cccnanaimo.com for tickets. They're doing a luncheon and a Q&A as well. All that information is on the website. But you know what? You can actually win tickets. Go to lighthouseprojects.ca. It's our website. Take the survey and enter to win a pair of tickets for the entire conference. Can you believe it? Thank you so much to Pastor Jonathan and Christ Community Church for graciously donating that prize. So all you have to do is go to lighthouseprojects.ca. It's plural, lighthouseprojects with an S. .ca. Fill out the survey. It's just a little bit of an information gathering endeavor. We want to find out what you think about the station, what we could do better, how we can improve, and some song requests or just some suggestions. And it'll only take you 3 minutes. I know I've done because I did it myself. And you will enter to win a pair of tickets for the conference. Okay, so that's lighthouseprojects.ca.

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Some become a fight to survive. Avril Hardy has lost her son and her faith. Hoping Thailand will help her and her husband Ryan begin again, she instead finds herself taken hostage by Islamic extremists deep in the Thai jungle. But amid fear, grief, and impossible choices, Avril discovers three orphaned boy soldiers and a reason to hope again. Never Coming Home by Ken Schultz. A raw story of faith lost and found, courage under fire, and family discovered in the most desolate place. A recent reader calls it a wild ride, captivating, tearful, and incredibly real. Meet Ken Schultz at the book launch for Never Coming Home. Vineyard Christian Fellowship, Saturday, October 24th, 7 to 9 p.m. Come hear the story.

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1: Looks like the theory of the Big Bang might pop like a big balloon. This is the Genesis Factor. Scientists who reject the claim that God created the heavens and the earth usually say that the universe is the result of some huge explosion in space billions of years ago. If you spatter paint spots onto the surface of a deflated balloon and then begin inflating that balloon, you will have a rough idea of how astronomers picture the universe. As the balloon inflates, gets larger, each paint spot moves farther away from every other paint spot. Likewise, evolutionary scientists believe that every other star is moving away from us, and like the spots on the balloon, the most distant stars are moving away at higher speeds than the closer stars. One evidence of this, say scientists, is that light waves from distant stars are made a little longer, that is, redshifted, by this high-speed movement. This kind of shifting is called Doppler shifting. Creationists have pointed out that other things could be causing this redshifting and that it may have nothing to do with the Big Bang. While their claims have been ignored, the scientific literature now describes a new explanation for this redshifting of light, called Wolf shifting, which can scientifically account for the observed redshift of light without the need for a Big Bang theory. The millions and billions of light years that astronomers talk about and the billions of years worth of age that they assign to the universe are all based on the Big Bang. But science is now offering other explanations that may burst the Big Bang balloon. For CreationMoments.com and the Genesis Factor, I'm your host, Darren Marlar.
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Hey, you might remember we've been talking about the Jason Upton Conference coming up in Nanaimo, October 23, 24, Christ Community Church. Check out cccnanaimo.com for tickets. They're doing a luncheon and a Q&A as well. All that information is on the website. But you know what? You can actually win tickets. Go to lighthouseprojects.ca. It's our website. Take the survey and enter to win a pair of tickets for the entire conference. Can you believe it? Thank you so much to Pastor Jonathan and Christ Community Church for graciously donating that prize. So all you have to do is go to lighthouseprojects.ca. It's plural, lighthouseprojects with an S. .ca. Fill out the survey. It's just a little bit of an information gathering endeavor. We want to find out what you think about the station, what we could do better, how we can improve, and some song requests or just some suggestions. And it'll only take you 3 minutes. I know I've done, because I did it myself. And you will enter to win a pair of tickets for the conference. Okay, so that's lighthouseprojects.ca.

Nobody But Jesus is one of my favorite songs that I've ever written. I just love the message that it communicates. Nothing can satisfy anybody except for a relationship with Jesus Christ. I believe that we were created for His glory, to be known and loved by Him, and then to make Him known. That is our purpose. So when we go and try it and find purpose in other things, it does not satisfy us. And the reality is that before Jesus, I was dead in my sin. I was walking my ways that I thought were best. But the Bible says there's a way that seems right unto a man, but the end is death. So the reality is that we could not save ourselves, but Jesus loved us so much, came down to earth as a baby, died on the cross for our sins, and paid a debt that we could never pay. And that has caused my heart to just respond in repentance, turning away from my sin, turning away from my old ways, and just falling in love with Jesus and truly walking and living in my purpose. And so my hope for anybody who listens to this song is for them to have the same exact encounter with Jesus, the same experience. I just want everybody to know salvation in Him, and that nobody but Jesus can satisfy you. So yeah, that's the heart of the song.

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okay, we are looking into Thanksgiving here, of course. Thank you, Lord. What a great time to celebrate. Thank you, Lord. What's it all about, you guys? Okay, well, we're going to get into it here. Look at some history. And also look at what the Bible says. So.

0: good. Okay, Don Moen there. First Thessalonians 5:18 says, give thanks in every circumstance. This is the will of God for you in Christ Jesus. Psalm 107, oh, give thanks to the Lord. Why? For he is good. His steadfast love endures forever.
1: Oh, we thank you. Oh, we thank you, Lord.
0: Yes, we do.

0: forever.
1: Oh, we thank you. Oh, we thank you, Lord.
0: Yes, we do. We thank you, Lord. We thank you, Lord, for everything. We give thanks to the Lord. It's due his righteousness, the Bible says. We thank the Lord for his graciousness and his goodness. Psalm of Thanksgiving, Psalm 100. Give thanks to the Lord. Make a joyful noise to the Lord, all the earth. Serve the Lord with gladness. Boy, sounds like God's a happy God, doesn't it? He is. Don't you know that? Come into his presence with singing. Know that the Lord, he is God. It's he who made us. We are his. We are his people, the sheep of his pasture. Enter his gates with thanksgiving. Enter his courts with praise. Give thanks to him. Bless his name, for the Lord is good. And his steadfast love endures forever, his faithfulness to all generations. Well, you know what? Thanksgiving started in the scripture, started with Israel, started way back in the Old Testament. When the harvest was come in, they would come with a first fruits offering, thanking God, and then you come in later, you know, on with another offering to the Lord, a time of celebration, a time of thanking God and praising him. Wow. Songs of thanksgiving, it says in Jeremiah 30, the voices of those that celebrate, I will multiply them, he says. There will not be just a few. Wow, and that's where it all starts. That's where it all starts, and you get back into the Old Testament verses. And, Leviticus 7, this is the law of the sacrifice, the peace offering you offer to the Lord. If he offers it for thanksgiving, he shall offer it with thanksgiving sacrifice, unleavened loaves mixed with oil, unleavened wafers smeared with oil, loaves of fine flour mixed with oil, all of this sacrifice, peace offerings for thanksgiving, all the stuff there. Leviticus, all thanking God. Wow. And so this idea of thanksgiving, you know, I mean, it's amazing. Human race has instinctively thanked the deities in the harvest season when there's a harvest. I mean, First Nations do that. You know, they even have it in their history. You know, if you kill an animal for food, you're thanking the animal for its life, or you're thanking the creator, or, you know, it's all there. It's all there. It's built into us. An instinctive sense of beyond it all is God's provision. Well, of course, our celebration of Thanksgiving, you know, we might ask the question, well, where's it all come from, you know? I remember living, you know, when I grew up out east, the big deal now, here's the leaves all fallen. We lived in a place that was gorgeous, maple leaves falling like crazy, and it was wonderful, I'm telling you. And so we just thanked the Lord. I'm not going to answer that, if you can hear it. We just praised God so much for what we had. Waking up those beautiful leaves, the red, the bright yellow, and all that. We don't have it so much here. And then Mom making just incredible Thanksgiving dinner, you know, and we still celebrate that way here with us. But where did it come from? Well, we know the story, the one the Americans always talk about, the Pilgrims. They're Christians. Came from England, then Holland, wanted to have a Christian place, and it went well for them. Didn't go well for the ones in Jamestown. They weren't the Christian settlers. And they just about, you know, died and starved to death. It was awful. But in 1621, the Pilgrims came to Plymouth Plantation in Massachusetts, held the first Thanksgiving service in North America, giving thanks for the end of a drought and a bountiful harvest. And the Wampanoag Indians there helped share with them planting, hunting, fishing, knowledge, techniques, the things they had learned. Otherwise, the Pilgrims would have died. You call that providential? I do. And so, you know, like there's the first official Thanksgiving and all that. But, you know, do we say, well, that's American? Well, hey, it's not actually American. They were British citizens. And all of North America was just starting to be settled. So that's just as much a part of our history up into, you know, north of that. Not very far, a couple hundred miles north. You're into what's now New Brunswick and Quebec and Ontario and Nova Scotia and all that. But they weren't then. Was settlers just starting in North America. But particularly for Canada, we have even earlier traditions in 1621. The story

goes that, and I'm looking here on canadashistory.ca, 1578, so that's like 43 years ahead. English explorer Martin Frobisher and his crew gave thanks and had communion at Frobisher Bay in Nunavut, way up north there. They give thanks to God. And so now people say that was that's really the first like Canadian Thanksgiving, even though it wasn't Canada. Later, 1606, still, what's that, 15 years ahead, Samuel de Champlain had a huge feast of Thanksgiving with the Mi'kmaq and the French, though not known at the time of the ancestors. Cranberries were rich in vitamin C, helped them avoid scurvy. And, wow, there we go. Isn't that interesting? These guys and the pilgrims and all that, connecting with the First Nations peacefully, celebrating together peacefully. Wow, it's good. Now, our modern concept here, you know, we have food that really it's got influenced out of the American tradition, or as I said, it was really the settling tradition that was all British. But foods associated with traditional Thanksgiving, such as the turkey, the squash, the pumpkin. How did they get up here? Apparently, they were introduced to Halifax in the 1750s by the UEL, the United Empire Loyalists, like when the Americans had their revolution, those that were loyal to the British crown were heading north. Now, that 57's ahead of 76, 1776, right? But, you know, and there it goes. But it was finally a national holiday in 1879, held here on November 6th. And the most recent date change put it where it is now, the second Monday in October. And that came about because of the First and Second World Wars. And so they didn't want the Remembrance Day, November 11th, because that was, you know, when the war ended, to conflict with Thanksgiving Day. So they moved it back for us. They didn't move it that far in the States, but it's earlier here. I guess we have a bit earlier harvest up here. And so, get this, Parliament. Oh, yeah. You know, I've talked about how Canada is, we are a Christian nation. I keep coming back to that. We're under Christ. The name is the Dominion of Canada from the Psalms and from, where is it, Zechariah? But it talks about, you know, he has dominion from sea to sea and the river to the ends of the earth. And then in the other scripture there, where it's quoting that exactly, it says, and we get cleansed by the blood. Oh, my dear, that is just amazing. Well, anyway, Parliament officially declared Thanksgiving as a, quote, day of general thanksgiving to Almighty God for the bountiful harvest with which Canada has been blessed. Did you hear that? That's the mandate of Parliament, a declaration of our government of Canada. Quote, a day of general thanksgiving to Almighty God for the bountiful harvest with which Canada has been blessed, unquote. How's that for a nation that's established under the Lord? I think that's just quite amazing. So, you know what? With all that history, we come and we're given thanks to God. Isn't that right? And so, you know, there it is. That's historic. That's cultural. That's the kind of culture you want to have immigrants come to Canada to embrace. We're talking about election, talking about immigration. We don't want to have them tossing that off, but we want to invite them in. They want to be part of that, you know? And it's all rooted right back, as I said, right back in the Old and New Testament, giving thanks to God Almighty. And, you know, it's just everywhere. I'm looking here online, here, you know, scripture, like 100 scriptures on thanking God, you know, that kind of stuff. In always and in everything, give thanks to God the Father in the name of the Lord Jesus Christ. Always and in everything. Ephesians 5:20. James 1:17. Every good, every perfect gift comes from above, from the Father of lights, with him whom there is no variation or shadow of turning due to change. Psalm 100, verse 4. I talked about this the other day. We enter his gates with thanksgiving. We enter his courts with praise. The gates, the initial access, say, to a city, that right the government area, and his courts right in the presence of the king. That's how you access God. You come in with thanksgiving and praise. You don't come in and grumbling and complaining.
And so there it is. You want to know the Lord. You come in that way. Psalm 50, offered to God a sacrifice of thanksgiving. Now, they had a literal sacrifice of thanksgiving. You know, they would come and offer up an animal or whatever. In the New Testament, we're told to offer a sacrifice of praise. So when you are praising the Lord, God sees it like an offering that was made in the altar, a sweet-smelling offering to God. I hope that you'll take some time to praise God this weekend, go to church or whatever, and also do it at your family meal if you're having a special meal. Here it is, Hebrews 13:15. Through him, let us continually offer up the sacrifice of praise to God. And what is it? It says, that is, it's the fruit of the lips that acknowledge his name. So thanksgiving and sacrifice of praise means you're saying it, you're praying it, you're singing it. It comes out of your mouth. It's not thinking. You don't thank a person by thinking at them. You thank a person by saying thank you to them. We got to do that to God. Whatever you do in word or deed, do everything in the name of the Lord Jesus and give thanks to God the Father through him. Colossians 3:17. 4:2, continue steadfast in prayer and be watchful with thanksgiving. It goes on and on. And let me give you a couple more before I close here. 2 Corinthians 4:15, 1 Thessalonians, look at this one, 5:16-18. Rejoice always, pray without ceasing, give thanks in every circumstance. This is the will of God for you. Isn't it good? Here it is, 1 Timothy 2:1. First of all, I urge supplication, prayer, intercession, and thanksgiving be made for all people. And thanks be to God for his inexpressible gift. Isn't that a great bunch of scriptures? So there we go, the very roots of our thanksgiving back to God, the declaration of our own government to be thanking Almighty God for his bounty and provision. Right back in our history, our explorers, thanking God along with the First Nations, thanking God together. How's that? Celebrate Thanksgiving. Just rejoice in the Lord. Again, I say rejoice.

0: most thankful for my family, my husband, and most of all, having Jesus there for us.
1: 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We give thanks to you for your name is near. 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

0: Ernest Hemingway, who changed the way we write and made a great impact on writing throughout the English-speaking world, said this: "I live in a vacuum that is as lonely as a radio tube when the batteries are dead and there's no current to plug into." His granddaughter, a few weeks ago, as you know, committed suicide. When Madonna was asked if she was happy, she replied, "I'm a very tormented person." There's no one beyond the love and the forgiveness of God. Jesus himself said, "He that would come to me, I will not turn away," because Jesus loves you. He loves every one of us. He loves us so much that he died on the cross for us. He's interested in you.
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0: Unearthed from beneath the sands of time are ancient writings containing ageless wisdom. 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
1: It seems like every 5 to 10 years, there is what is called an adjustment in the stock market, which can be frightening for people who have their retirement funds in the market, or when there is a downturn in the housing market. It proves that putting too much faith in earthly things eventually disappoints. But there is a retirement that is eternal. Jesus said in Matthew 6:19, "Do not store up for yourselves treasures on earth where moth and rust destroy and where thieves break in and steal, but store up treasures in heaven where moth and rust cannot destroy and where thieves do not break in and steal." Too many have experienced those moths and rust in their home values and in retirement. A wise planner instead puts his stock in eternal things and prepares for the eternal retirement.
0: Ancient wisdom from the Bible.

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0: 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Exhibit 2C.
1: Encyclopedia Britannica documents that in 1845, a young doctor in Vienna named Dr. Ignaz Semmelweis was horrified at the terrible death rate of women who gave birth in hospitals. 30% died after giving birth. Semmelweis noted that doctors would examine bodies of patients who had died, then, without washing their hands, go straight to the next ward and examine expectant mothers. Then Semmelweis had doctors wash their hands before examinations, and the death rate dropped immediately to 2%. In Leviticus 15:13, God gave instructions to his people on how to handle a diseased person. In one important part, they were told to wash their hands in running water. At one time, doctors washed their hands in a bowl of water, leaving invisible germs on their hands and in the water. This clearly shows that when it comes to the spread of disease, the Bible demonstrated medical knowledge thousands of years ahead of medical science.
0: One more reason to believe.

church, and my brother was the pastor. Me and Andy, we were the members in the church. And let me tell you something. It's hard to come in contact with Jesus.

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1: 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Many will see and fear the Lord and put their trust in Him. 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
1: Well, I've got a treat for you today. I'm going to talk about angels for a little bit. Started doing some study in my, personal devotion. I'm seeking the Lord to understand better the events of the world and how to pray and asking the Lord for wisdom. And you know, one of the things that we see in the Word of God pretty clear is the role of angels. And it appears that the role of angels is like administering the affairs of creation on behalf of God. Yeah, that's right. Think about it for a minute. When you see God act in the Bible, what do you see? You actually see, most of the time, angels going forth to carry out what God says. There are certain things that God acts directly in. He acts directly in Christ, of course. He acts directly in us being born again. He acts directly in us receiving the Holy Spirit from the Lord. Because we are His children. We are His sons and daughters through Christ by faith. And that means we're part of God's family. We're told we're part of God's family. And here's where it starts to get interesting. You see, angels are different. They're part of God's creation. They're celestial beings that God created. And in the creation of everything, you know, we've got the material world here, but then the spiritual world. But the spiritual world has substance to it. It's like, you know, angels have bodies. Jesus rose from the dead. He's got a body. He's a man, first of the new creation, and he has a body because he ate and drank, and they touched him, and you know, he built a fire, he cooked fish, he did all this stuff, and then his body was beyond the material, and that's just like angels are too. So, what's interesting is we. And our brothers and sisters with Christ, born again, become children of God in His family, heirs with Christ, adopted sons and daughters of God, born in new creation. We're part of the very family of God. In a sense, yeah, I guess we could say like we're the aristocrats of heaven, of creation. In that sense, at least that's what we're going to be. That's our inheritance. But angels are

But angels are servants. They don't report to us. They report to God, but they're servants on for God on our behalf, for our good. That's what it says in the book of Hebrews. Now, the Hebrews chapter 1 compares Christ and angels, because some people, you know, in the Greek culture are going, Jesus, well, he was an angel come down to earth. Well, no, he wasn't. And he said about Jesus right at the start here, in the last days, he spoke to us by his Son, appointed the heir of all things through whom he created the world. He reflects the glory of God, bears the very stamp of his nature, upholding the universe by his word of his power, and made purification for sin, and sat down at the right hand of the majesty of God, and obtained a much superior to angel name. Because to what angel did God ever say, you are my son, today I have begotten thee, or I will be a father and he will be my son? Or again, when he brought the firstborn into the world, commanded all God's angels to worship him. So that's Jesus, you know, he's a son, all angels worship him. And he says, your throne, O God, is forever and ever. And, you know, it goes on and on about this. He never said to any angel, says in verse 14, sit at my right hand while I make your enemies to be a footstool for your feet. No, verse 14, are not the angels ministering spirits sent forth to serve for the sake of those who will obtain salvation? That's you and me. The angels are the servants, and there seems to be a whole bunch of different kinds, and there are archangels, and we actually know the names of some of them, of course. There's Gabriel, who comes to announce things that God's doing, like he did to Mary and the angels and that sort of thing. There's Michael, who comes, who's the head of the warring angels, and there's actually a couple other angels we know about their names. Won't get into that. But it seems that angels are there, and they have a free will, but they're not of the same class as human beings. And here's why. The human beings, we were created different by the Lord. And we lost our uniqueness in the fall of Adam. We come back to it in Christ, and we are meant to be children of God, sons and daughters of the Lord Most High. And you know what it says about the creation of man? That when God was creating everything that exists, you know, it goes through the days, and he created the animals, and he created the fish, and he created the birds, and he created this. But when he made man, and it says in Genesis 2, when he made the heaven and earth, there was no plant in the field yet. He planted the garden. The mist went up from the earth and watered the whole face of the ground. And he formed man from the dust of the ground. Okay, so that's what everybody sees now. I mean, I got a body. My body's flesh and bone, just like a dog or a goat or a orangutan. So the evolutionists say, oh, yeah, you're just the descendants of a monkey. Well, no, you're not looking far enough into this thing. Just because I'm flesh and blood doesn't tell me a thing. Because what God did that was different here is in Genesis chapter 2, verse 7, the Lord formed man from the dust of the ground and breathed into his nostrils the breath of life, and man became a living being or a living soul. It's interesting here that all the other life, and I suppose even angelic life, we're not told how we created it, but all these other beings, animals and fish, everything we're told by Paul has its own order, is created. Created. Animal, you got your beautiful pet dog, loves you so much. His or her life was created to exist by God. Created dogs to be dogs, and cats to be cats, and angels to be angels, and everything, you know, with, yes, personalities and the whole deal. But man, what's it say? He breathed his own spirit, his own breath. Breath and spirit are synonymous. Into the nostrils of Adam, who he'd made from the dust of the ground, and he became a living soul. He

That's his life. And that's how you're alive and I'm alive. That's what Jesus redeemed afterwards. Jesus became one of us. And now he's exalted on high, ruling from the right hand of the Father. And that throne, oh God, the angels serve him. And we're part, and it says in Ephesians, of him. The angels of God sent forth to serve the heirs of salvation. Now, have I had sort of encounters with angels? I perceived angels at work from time to time, but God hasn't revealed. You know, you have to have the Holy Spirit, a gift of the Spirit called discernment of spirits, open your eyes to the activity in the spiritual realm. And that happens with me quite a bit. But when I was first a Christian, I'd come out of the occult and I would discern the activity of demons over and over and over and over and over and over and over again. Until in the first couple of years of being a believer, I'd say, God, I don't want to know what they're doing. I don't care what they're doing. I want to see what you're doing. Lord, will you please open my eyes to see what the activity of the Holy Spirit is? And you know, he started giving me gifts of the Spirit like that. I'll see, literally, in vision form, activity of the Holy Spirit in church services and what he does with people, and then go over and begin to prophesy and pray for people as I see the act. You know, I don't know how to explain that except by seeing what the Holy Spirit's up to many, many times. That's how he directs the ministry I do. And but not much with angels. Occasionally, from time to time, aware of their working. Although there have been people who have said to me many times that they had seen an angel standing beside me as I was preaching. The angel's carrying out the ministry. He's there to serve the heirs of salvation. So he's serving me in preaching or serving you in listening or whatever. And that's how it works. But, you know, what else do we find out about angels? You look in the Old Testament. Oh, there's just so much about angels. But angels, you know, in being the administrators of the universe for God, also administrate in the affairs of men. And we are told by the preaching of Paul in the book of Acts that God set forth the nations and established their boundaries and the times and seasons of their inhabitation that people might hereafter feel for the Lord. That's why there's so much activity now to destroy borders. They're trying to destroy what God sets up. There's a spiritual war in back of it, don't you know? And but you find out in the book of Daniel, for instance, that there's various wars and things going on. Here's one in Daniel 4. King Nebuchadnezzar is basically Israel became a prisoner under Babylon because of their sin. And that's going to be for 70 years. And Nebuchadnezzar just gets so full of himself and arrogant, and he thinks he's just great and as high as God and all that. And, well, he has his vision, and he sees this angel he calls a watcher. Huh. And that watchers actually show up a whole bunch of places in the Bible. They are watching over the affairs of men. And this one comes down and passes sentence on him, and Daniel says, this king saw a watcher, the Holy One, coming down from heaven, saying, hew down the tree and destroy it, but leave the stump of its roots in the grass. And so he became, you know, he lost his mind, became like an animal for a number of years until he returned to the Lord and began to exalt God. You know, you imagine that? God has watchers, watching angels, who are watching over the affairs of men, over the politics of the nation right now. Over Canada, U.S., and all the stuff's going on. When you watch the news and see all the garbage, remember, in back of the affairs of the nations and all this ranting and raving, there is something in the spirit going on that determines the course of things. And this King Nebuchadnezzar was not going to arrogantly throw what God had in mind for the people, his people, God's people, in captivity in Babylon. He was not going to get to throw it off course. Now, a bit later on, we read the stories of Daniel that he's realizing that there is 70 years of captivity prophesied by Jeremiah, and that's up, and he's beginning to pray and fast and seek God and confessing on behalf of the people. And he says, well, I was speaking and praying, confessing my sin and my people's sin. The man Gabriel I'd seen in a vision before came to me at that time, and he said, I've come now to make known to you wisdom and understanding, and I've come to tell you what's going to happen. And he begins to reveal the end times and the restoration of Israel and Jerusalem and wars and all this various stuff.
That's going to happen. Another place we find out Michael, another one of the angels, the warring angels, was having to come because the prince of Persia resisted, or the demonic power, the angelic fallen angel power that was ruling over the dark kingdom of Persia, Iran, was fighting to stop this. And so there was a bit of a battle, and Michael restrained him, and Gabriel got there to give the message, you know, and you go, oh my goodness. This is all going on in back of the politics. Ha! Lord, give us wisdom these days. These days. You can see plainly from the news that devilish, demonic attempts to tear down the righteous ways of God in our nation. You know, and we know also one-third of the angels rebelled following Satan and fell. We know when we read the stories of Noah in Genesis that some of these angels came down and mated with women, forbidden, and they produced the giants of old. It says that in the book of Genesis. This is where the old stories that we're seeing in the movies all the time now of these mighty heroes, descendants of the gods, and all that junk that's coming out in the movies. They're getting that idea from the old Greek stories, but more than that, it goes back right to the pre-flood days and the stories that have been brought to us through some of the prophetic books that aren't in the Bible. And you know what? If you ever read any of those, some of them are fantastical, but very revealing of the state of things before the flood and why God brought the flood. Angels, they are mighty, they are powerful, they are sent forth to serve the heirs of salvation. Remember the one story, and I'll close this, I think it was Elijah, and the army of the enemy had surrounded the city, because Elijah was always getting revelation of what was happening in the plot of the enemy king and telling the king of Israel what the enemy be up to and where he'd be and how he'd going to be trying to attack, and he'd be ready. So the enemy decides, all right, we're going to get Elijah. We're going to get him. They surround the city where he is, and God, the Lord, reopens the eyes of Elisha's servant, who says, oh, Lord, what are we going to do? I don't have this in front of me, but what happens is, when God opens his eyes, he sees the armies of heaven surrounding this puny little 100,000-person army of the enemy. Moab, I think it was. And so as it was, they were all blinded. They could not discern where anything was, where Elijah was. He told the king, you know, feed him and send him back home. God had mercy on him. Because, you know, one angel could wipe him out, right? Let alone the army of the angels. Listen, the army of God is at work and at the world right now. You're seeing distilled down to the human level the fightings and saber rattlings of the heavenlies, what's going on with globalism, censorship, the left, the right, the wickedness arising, trying to destroy the ways of God in the earth, is all part of the warfare. I'll tell you what, you just get to the Lord and believe and walk with God. The angels have been sent forth to serve the heirs of salvation. You got to believe God can put it right. Absolutely. Absolutely. And so we trust in the Lord and say, Lord, send forth your angels in Jesus' name to do your work. And will he preserve God's people? Well, I'm just closing the story that happened last September when Antigua was having that mighty hurricane bear down on, direct hit, going to absolutely smash and wipe the island out. And I had just been there teaching them how to pray for the nation.
And as I'm praying here at the radio station, suddenly from in my spirit comes this prayer, which I hadn't premeditated at all. Lord, I ask you to put your angels around Antigua and block the winds. And we know, if you've been listening to Spirit FM, the result of that was, even though they went right through the middle of the hurricane, they did not get the hurricane winds. How is that possible? Angels block the winds. Do you understand that this kingdom we're in, the kingdom of God, is far bigger than anything we can see? We've got to be friends of the Lord and spend time with him and pray and seek his face and turn to him and away from the TV set and get his wisdom and power and love in these end days that we live in. I pray, Father in heaven, in Jesus' name, for those listening to me right now, they be strengthened in wisdom and spirit of wisdom and revelation and the knowledge of you, of Christ, just like Paul prayed into the Ephesians. And Heavenly Father, you'd open our understanding and our eyes to the hugeness of what you do and the administration of your heavenly beings over your creation. In Jesus' name, amen.

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1: In 2017, there were 17.7 million identity theft victims, and over 40% of consumers across the world have been targets of identity theft at least once. With a name, address, and social security number, someone can do a lot of damage by pretending they're you. In the Bible, Jesus asked his disciples two questions of himself. Who do people say I am? And who do you say I am? We can ask ourselves the same questions. Because simply knowing of God doesn't mean much to others if our actions don't express who we are in Christ. Don't allow your true identity as a new creation to be stolen by someone else's perception. Live outwardly the person you are eternally in Christ.
0: Heartbeat is brought to you by the Salvation Army.

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0: It's a common misconception that if someone follows after God, they will find nonstop happiness and peace. But when you read the book of Psalms, the picture is very different.
1: Where can I go and meet with God? My tears have been my food day and night. I say to God, my rock, why have you forsaken me? Why have you forgotten me? Why must I go about mourning, oppressed by the enemy? My bones suffer mortal agony. You have taken me up and thrown me aside. I wither away like grass.
0: But after those words are uttered, come answers and hope.
1: But you, O Lord, sit enthroned forever. Your renown endures for all generations.
0: Messages from Psalm chapter 42. In your toughest times, when you feel hopeless and in despair, turn to a book that is filled with glorious praise, brutally honest questions, and answers you can apply to your life. 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

I'm Terry Somerville. Good day to you. Nice to have you on board the good ship Spirit FM for the day, and it's great. Here's something interesting again. 1955, Mission Aviation pilot Nate Saint, that was his name, spotted the Aka India villages in the Amazon jungle. He's, now, I don't know about you, if you've ever had a chance to fly over the Amazon. I actually have, in an airliner going to Argentina, and it's just horizon to horizon jungle with the winding river Amazon just winding through. And even now, you can't see nothing. So for him to spot the Aka Indian villages was pretty amazing. So they knew they were unreached tribes. That was their mission, to tell anyone who didn't know in these villages about Christ before modern man got to them and just basically, you know, raped their land and took everything, introduced them to television. So anyway, Nate Saint and some of the other missionaries flew in later and attempted contact, and ultimately on the beach where they landed in the riverbank area, the Indians tentatively came out, and all of a sudden the Indians attacked, speared them all, and killed them all. The whole works. All the missionaries were massacred right there. Anyway, they were spotted this day in history, 1955. It was the next year, January 6, 1956, when they were massacred. Isn't that weird? You know, you're doing that work, and you have no idea that's going to happen to you. And it just does. Your life is laid down for Christ. Anyway, do you know how those Indians were reached for Jesus? Their wives of these men went back and made contact with the Aka Indians, and they were accepted because they're women, I guess. Men seemed like a threat. The women, you know, anyway, there's quite a story around this, but the wives of the ones that were massacred led the ones that killed their husbands. They led them to the Lord. Isn't that something? They actually led the men who care husbands. They led them to Christ. Wow. And so the whole Aka village, tribal people, became Christian. Isn't that something?

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1: From James 14, 13 through 15. Now listen, you who say today or tomorrow we will go to this city or that city, spend a year here and carry on business and make money. Why, you do not even know what will happen tomorrow. What is your life? You are a mist that appears for a little while and then vanishes. Instead, you ought to say, if it is the Lord's will, we will live and do this or that.

As followers of Jesus, we should have a burden for the souls around us. But what is the best way to reach them with the gospel? Martin Luther had some wise words about this, and it has to do with how we do our jobs. He said, "The Christian shoemaker does his duty not by putting little crosses on the shoes, but by making good shoes, because God is interested in good craftsmanship." So if you want to communicate the gospel message, start with the quality you put into your work and your life.

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1: 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God answered his prayer. Laotian workers endured a 13-hour motorcycle trip in rugged conditions to travel only 150 kilometers to a remote mountainous area. They shared the gospel, which was well received, and they planted 3 churches. Laotian workers are eager to share Christ. 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

0: In a fast-paced digital world, where we are constantly being bombarded with everything new and different, people are finding that the best things in life have been with us for a long time. These are the time-tested words of history's legendary Christian leaders.
1: From A.W. Tozer, too often we give God only the tired remnants of our time. If Jesus Christ had given us only the remnant of his time, we would all still be on our way to that darkness that knows no morning. Christ gave us not the tattered leftovers of his time. He gave us all the time he had. But some of us give him only the leftovers of our money and of our talents, and never give our time fully to the Lord Jesus Christ, who gave us his all. Because he gave us all, we have what we have. As it says in 1 John 4:17, herein is our love made perfect, that we may have boldness in the day of judgment, because as he is, so are we in this world. From legendary leader A.W. Tozer,

Some journeys begin with a search for healing. Some become a fight to survive. Avril Hardy has lost her son and her faith. Hoping Thailand will help her and her husband Ryan begin again, she instead finds herself taken hostage by Islamic extremists deep in the Thai jungle. But amid fear, grief, and impossible choices, Avril discovers three orphaned boy soldiers and a reason to hope again. Never Coming Home by Ken Schultz. A raw story of faith lost and found, courage under fire, and family discovered in the most desolate place. A recent reader calls it a wild ride, captivating, tearful, and incredibly real. Meet Ken Schultz at the book launch for Never Coming Home. Vineyard Christian Fellowship, Saturday, October 24th, 7 to 9 p.m. Come hear the story.

0: I just love that it's more than music. 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

Hey, Bible readers, I'm Tara Lee Cobble, and I'm your host for The God Shot on 88.7 Spirit FM. Surely goodness and mercy shall follow me all the days of my life, and I shall dwell in the house of the Lord forever. Psalm 23, verse 6. As God's kids, our lives are secure. It may be green pastures one day and the valley of the shadow of death the next, but all the days of your life are marked by His presence and guided by His plan. You can't undo His goodness, and you can't outsin His grace, and you will never, ever, ever see His wrath. All His wrath for your sin and mine was poured out on Christ on the cross. By taking our punishment and paying our sin debt, God the Son made a way for us to have a relationship with God the Father. We live with Him now and forever, and that's the best news I can imagine, because He's where the joy is. To hear The God Shot again or to share it with friends, go to spiritfm.ca and click the God Shot link.

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0: 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I did recently, and I went to Petals Flower Shop. It's on Shoppers Row, right next to the Royal Bank. 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
1: from Proverbs 29:25. 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

Well, good day, everybody. It's Terry Somerville here, and I'm glad that you're listening in today. And I'm going to share a story here from India in a minute, something that was written up in Gospel for Ages, website and magazine and stuff. Something that really I've kind of sampled myself and experienced over in India, some of this. And you know what's amazing? I tell you what is amazing over there. We've seen so many miracles on our trips over there. Let me see if I can even add them up. You know, we've seen the crippled walk numbers of times, and lumps go down, disappear, the leprosy go, blind people running up and saying that their eyes popped open, the deaf hearing, you know, all kinds of stuff going on. And yet, you know, here's a story, for example, of this paralyzed man being healed. And actually, we had a man in one of our meetings over in India who was crippled up, I guess arthritis or something, for like 18 years. He'd been a wedding dancer. It was just awesome dancing, and like unlike anything I'd ever seen here in Canada. A wedding dancer goes and dances, you know, for the people in a spectacular kind of a dance these men do. But that was his profession, and had arthritis or something, and eventually he got saved and became a pastor, and it was 18 years since he'd been able to dance like that because he was afflicted. But in one of our conferences over in India, as the love of God came down, we didn't even lay hands on this man, but he began to dance. God healed his body from top to bottom, and these incredible dances take place. So we've seen all this kind of stuff. So I want to read this story. This is interesting that here's a guy in a village in India that's completely healed from being paralyzed, and for a while, nobody responded to him. It says in the opening here, a man doesn't suddenly walk after 4 years of paralysis. But perhaps the strangest part of Tanvir's miracle was that no one would ask the question. Tanvir and his family would have been happy to answer them, but there was a power that the villagers feared more than the strange god that had healed their neighbor. That power was named Ekanath. And then now we can move to a story about a daughter-in-law suffering a hemorrhage and finding no cure. If anyone should have been excited about Tanvir's healing, it was Ekanath, who was searching for healing for his own daughter-in-law, Hedia. She had been suffering from a hemorrhage for a year, and the blood loss was slowly eating away at her. Medical treatments had failed, so Ekanath and his son Kay had asked the witch doctors to come. They'd sacrificed animals. They performed special spiritual rituals for Hedia's healing. They took her to the temple. They pleaded with their gods, but each day, Hedia only grew weaker and weaker, and her family was less and less optimistic. In the midst of that search for a cure, their neighbor Tanvir had been healed of paralysis. But that didn't bring Ekanath's family hope, and it couldn't because Tanvir had received healing from Jesus Christ, the Christian God, and, they didn't want anything to do with him. When Tanvir started walking again, Ekanath immediately became busy ostracizing his neighbor from the community. He did not want to let anyone listen to the man's miracle story. When Tanvir's pastor, Lahar, began to visit, Ekanath made sure he knew that he wasn't welcome in the village. "Don't you try to convert people to this new faith," he shouted. "You are polluting our community." Pastor Lahar tried to share the good news of Christ with other villagers, but Ekanath warned them, too, not to listen to the pastor. He threatened Tanvir's family, that's the man that was healed, and he said the village wouldn't help them in their time of trouble or with their wedding and funeral ceremonies. "Don't believe on this God or this pastor. They're liars," said Ekanath.

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1: Well, I've got a treat for you today. I'm going to talk about angels for a little bit. Started doing some study in my, personal devotion. I'm seeking the Lord to understand better the events of the world and how to pray and asking the Lord for wisdom. And you know, one of the things that we see in the Word of God pretty clear is the role of angels. And it appears that the role of angels is like administering

God. Yeah, that's right. Think about it for a minute. When you see God act in the Bible, what do you see? You actually see, most of the time, angels going forth to carry out what God says. There are certain things that God acts directly in. He acts directly in Christ, of course. He acts directly in us being born again. He acts directly in us receiving the Holy Spirit from the Lord. Because we are His children. We are His sons and daughters through Christ by faith. And that means we're part of God's family. We're told we're part of God's family. And here's where it starts to get interesting. You see, angels are different. They're part of God's creation. They're celestial beings that God created. And in the creation of everything, you know, we've got the material world here, but then the spiritual world. But the spiritual world has substance to it. It's like, you know, angels have bodies. Jesus rose from the dead. He's got a body. He's a man. The new, first of the new creation. And he has a body because he ate and drank and they touched him. And, you know, he built a fire. He cooked fish. He did all this stuff. And then yet his body was beyond the material. And that's just like angels are too. So, well, what's interesting is we and G are brothers and sisters with Christ, born again, become children of God in His family, heirs with Christ, adopted sons and daughters of God, born in new creation. We're part of the very family of God. In a sense, yeah, I guess we could say like we're the aristocrats of heaven, of creation. In that sense, at least that's what we're going to be. That's our inheritance. But angels are servants. They don't report to us. They report to God, but they're servants for God on our behalf, for our good. That's what it says in the book of Hebrews. Now, the Hebrews chapter 1 compares Christ and angels, because some people, you know, in the Greek culture are going, Jesus, well, he was an angel come down to earth. Well, no, he wasn't. And he said about Jesus right at the start here, in the last days, he spoke to us by his Son, appointed the heir of all things through whom he created the world. He reflects the glory of God, bears the very stamp of his nature, upholding the universe by his word of his power, and made purification for sin, and sat down at the right hand of the majesty of God, and obtained a much superior to angel name. Because to what angel did God ever say, you are my son, today I have begotten thee, or I'll be a father and he'll be my son? Or again, when he brought the firstborn into the world, commanded all God's angels to worship him. So that's Jesus, you know, he's a son. All angels worship him. And he says, your throne, O God, is forever and ever. And, you know, it goes on about this. He never said to any angel, says in verse 14, sit at my right hand while I make your enemies to be a footstool for your feet. No, verse 14, are not the angels ministering spirits sent forth to serve for the sake of those who will obtain salvation? That's you and me. The angels are the servants, and there seems to be a whole bunch of different kinds. And there are archangels, and we actually know the names of some of them, of course. There's Gabriel, who comes to announce things that God's doing, like he did to Mary and the angels and that sort of thing. There's Michael, who comes, who's the head of the warring angels. And there's actually a couple other angels we know about their names. Won't get into that. But it seems that angels are there, and they have a free will, but they're not of the same class as human beings. And here's why. The human beings, we were created different by the Lord. And we lost our uniqueness in the fall of Adam. We come back to it in Christ, and we are meant to be children of God, sons and daughters of the Lord Most High. And you know what it says about the creation of man? That when God was creating everything that exists, you know, it goes through the days, and he created the animals, and he created the fish, and he created the birds.

birds and he created this. But when he made man, and it says in Genesis 2, when he made the heaven and earth, there was no plant in the field yet. He planted the garden. The mist went up from the earth and watered the whole face of the ground. And he formed man from the

0: enough into this thing. Just because I'm flesh and blood doesn't tell me a thing. Because what God did that was different here is in Genesis chapter 2, verse 7, the Lord formed man from the dust of the ground and breathed into his nostrils the breath of life, and man became a living being or a living soul. It's interesting here that all the other life, and I suppose even angelic life, we're not told how he created it, but all these other beings, animals and fish, everything we're told by Paul has its own order, is created. Created. Animal, you got your beautiful pet dog, loves you so much. His or her life was created to exist by God. Created dogs to be dogs, and cats to be cats, and angels to be angels, and everything, you know, with, yes, personalities and the whole deal. But man, what's it say? He breathed his own spirit, his own breath. Breath and spirit are synonymous. Into the nostrils of Adam, who he'd made from the dust of the ground, and he became a living soul. That's his life. And that's how you're alive, and I'm alive. That's what Jesus redeemed afterwards. Jesus became one of us. And now he's exalted on high, ruling from the right hand of the Father. And that throne, O God, the angels serve him. And we're part, and it says in Ephesians, of him. The angels of God sent forth to serve the heirs of salvation. Now, have I had sort of encounters with angels? I perceived angels at work from time to time, but God hasn't revealed. You know, you have to have the Holy Spirit, a gift of the Spirit called discernment of spirits, open your eyes to the activity in the spiritual realm. And that happens with me quite a bit. But when I was first a Christian, I'd come out of the occult and I would discern the activity of demons over and over and over and over and over and over and over again. Until in the first couple of years of being a believer, I'd say, God, I don't want to know what they're doing. I don't care what they're doing. I want to see what you're doing. Lord, will you please open my eyes to see what the activity of the Holy Spirit is? And you know, he started giving me gifts of the Spirit like that. I'll see, literally, in vision form, activity of the Holy Spirit in church services and what he does with people, and then go over and begin to prophesy and pray for people as I see the act. You know, I don't know how to explain that, except I see what the Holy Spirit's up to many, many times. That's how he directs the ministry I do. But not much with angels, occasionally from time to time aware of their working. Although there have been people who have said to me many times that they had seen an angel standing beside me as I was preaching. The angel's carrying out the ministry. He's there to serve the heirs of salvation. So he's serving me in preaching or serving you in listening or whatever. And that's how it works. But, you know, what else do we find out about angels? You look in the Old Testament. Oh, there's just so much about angels. But angels, you know, in being the administrators of the universe for God, also administrate in the affairs of men. And we are told by the preaching of Paul in the book of Acts that God set forth the nations and established their boundaries and the times and seasons of their inhabitation that people might hereafter feel for the Lord. That's why there's so much activity now to destroy borders. They're trying to destroy what God sets up. There's a spiritual war in back of it, don't you know? But you find out in the book of Daniel, for instance, that there's various wars and things going on. Here's one in Daniel 4. King Nebuchadnezzar is basically Israel became a prisoner under Babylon because of their sin. That's going to be for 70 years. And Nebuchadnezzar just gets so full of himself and arrogant, and he thinks he's just great and as high as God and all that. And, well, he has his vision, and he sees this angel he calls a watcher. Huh. And that watchers actually show up a whole bunch of places in the Bible. They are watching over the affairs of men. And this one comes down and passes sentence on him, and Daniel says, this king saw a watcher, the Holy One, coming down from heaven, saying, hew down the tree and destroy it, but leave the stump of its roots in the grass. And so he became, you know, he lost his mind, became like an animal for a number of years until he returned to the Lord and began to exalt God.
1: You know,

0: You imagine that? God has watchers, watching angels, who are watching over the affairs of men, over the politics of the nation right now, over Canada, U.S., and all the stuff's going on. When you watch the news and see all the garbage, remember, in back of the affairs of the nations and all this ranting and raving, there is something in the spirit going on that determines the course of things. And this King Nebuchadnezzar was not going to arrogantly throw what God had in mind for the people, his people, God's people, in captivity in Babylon. He was not going to get to throw it off course. Now, a bit later on, we read the stories of Daniel that he's realizing that there is 70 years of captivity prophesied by Jeremiah, and that's up, and he's beginning to pray and fast and seek God and confessing on behalf of the people. And he says, well, I was speaking and praying, confessing my sin and my people's sin. The man Gabriel I'd seen in a vision before came to me at that time, and he said, I've come now to make known to you wisdom and understanding, and I've come to tell you what's going to happen. And he begins to reveal the end times and the restoration of Israel and Jerusalem and wars and all this various stuff that's going to happen. Another place we find out Michael, another one of the angels, the warring angels, was having to come because the prince of Persia resisted, or the demonic power, the angelic fallen angel power that was ruling over the dark kingdom of Persia, Iran, was fighting to stop this. And so there was a bit of a battle, and Michael restrained him, and Gabriel got there to give the message, you know, and you go, oh my goodness. This is all going on in back of the politics. Ha! Lord, give us wisdom. These days, you can see plainly from the news that devilish, demonic attempts to tear down the righteous ways of God in our nation, you know, and we know also one-third of the angels rebelled following Satan and fell. We know when we read the stories of Noah in Genesis that some of these angels came down and mated with women, forbidden, and they produced the giants of old. It says that in the book of Genesis. This is where the old stories that we're seeing in the movies all the time now of these mighty heroes, descendants of the gods, and all that junk that's coming out in the movies, they're getting that idea from the old Greek stories. But more than that, it goes back right to the pre-flood days and the stories that have been brought to us through some of the prophetic books that aren't in the Bible. And you know what? If you ever read any of those, some of them are fantastical, but very revealing of the state of things before the flood and why God brought the flood. Angels, they are mighty. They are powerful. They are sent forth to serve the heirs of salvation. Remember the one story, and I'll close this, I think it was Elijah, and the army of the enemy had surrounded the city, because Elijah was always getting revelation of what was happening in the plot of the enemy king and telling the king of Israel what the enemy be up to and where he'd be and how he'd going to be trying to attack, and he'd be ready. So the enemy decides, all right, we're going to get Elijah. We're going to get him. They surround the city where he is, and God, the Lord, reopens the eyes of Elisha's servant, who says, oh, Lord, what are we going to do? I don't have this in front of me, but what happens is, when God opens his eyes, he sees the armies of heaven surrounding this puny little 100,000-person army of the enemy. Moab, I think it was. And so as it was, they were all blinded. They could not discern where anything was, where Elijah was. He told the king, you know, feed him and send him back home. God had mercy on him. Because, you know, one angel could wipe him out, right? Let alone the army of the angels. Listen, the army of God is at work and at the world right now. You're seeing distilled down to the human level, the fightings and saber rattlings of the heavenlies. What's going on with globalism, censorship, the left, the right, the wickedness arising, trying to destroy the ways of God in the earth, is all part of the warfare. I'll tell you what, you just get to the Lord and believe and walk with God. The angels have been sent forth to serve the heirs of salvation. You got to believe God can put it right. Absolutely. Absolutely. And so we trust in the Lord and say, Lord, send forth your angels in Jesus' name to do your work. And will he preserve God's people? Well, I'm just closing the story that happened last September when Antigua was having that mighty hurricane bear down on, direct hit, going to absolutely smash and wipe the island out. And I had just been there teaching them how to pray for the nation. And as I'm praying here at the radio station, suddenly from in my spirit comes this prayer, which I hadn't premeditated at all. Lord, I ask you to put your angels around Antigua and block the winds. And we know, if you've been listening to Spirit FM, the result of that was, even though they went right through the middle of the hurricane, they did not get the hurricane winds. How is that possible? Angels blocked the winds. Do you understand that this kingdom we're in, the kingdom of God, is far bigger than anything we can see? We've got to be friends of the Lord and spend time with him and pray and seek his face and turn to him and away from the TV set and get his wisdom and power and love in these end days that we live in. I pray, Father in heaven, in Jesus' name, for those listening to me right now, they be strengthened in wisdom and spirit of wisdom and revelation and the knowledge of you, of Christ, just like Paul prayed into the Ephesians. And Heavenly Father, you'd open our understanding and our eyes to the hugeness of what you do and the administration of your heavenly beings over your creation. In Jesus' name, amen.
1: I may not see the pattern yet, but the hands above the loom know every thread.

Some days the colors make no sense. Still, I'll keep my hands at work. At times he threads a line of grief, and I don't know its reason.

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1: It reminds me that God is here. He is going to take care of me. I'm going to get through it. And besides that, the music part of the song just keeps me going, keeps me energized. And that's my favorite part about this station.
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0: I'm Megan Hoffer, and welcome to Heartbeat.
1: I was driving home from work the other day and noticed this billboard. It said, "Here's the sign you've been asking for, signed God." Of course, this made me laugh to myself because, in my experience, signs are hardly ever this obvious. I've known many people who, when struggling with their faith, said, "If he would just show me a sign, I'd believe." However, throughout the Bible, we see that this has seldom been the case. Jesus performed miracles for thousands, and still, many didn't believe. Faith is the confidence in what we hope for and assurance about what we don't see. The evidence of God is all around you. It's up to you to have an open heart to see.
0: Heartbeat is brought to you by the Salvation Army.

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0: There we go. 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It's Terry in the morning, back from Thanksgiving. I hope you had an awesome Thanksgiving. I did. Real good. 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You know the way it is. Oh, my goodness. But, you know, we had all the stuff, the turkey and the dressing. I made a dressing up. I put cranberries in the dressing and, well, garlic in it, of course, and honey garlic sausage. I chopped it up in the dressing and walnuts in the dressing and cranberries in the dressing and the usual onions and celery and things and all the spices. Came out great. Man, oh man, oh man. And then Katie, my daughter, she did up the Brussels sprouts with whatever glaze. I don't know what she does. And then there's the squash. I think it's squash with marshmallows on top. Just, you know, all kinds of nice stuff. And then Karen made a pumpkin, like a pumpkin cheesecake. Yeah, boy, that's good. Family just dives into that and loves it. And then I tried to get everybody going. Let's see if you can think of one Bible verse with thanking God in it. And Katie popped one off real fast, and somebody else didn't do too good at that. But they, you know, nobody was really trying. I was disappointed. I really want to have just a thanking God time. That's my heart. And but everybody was just into visiting and eating and stuff. And maybe I should have made it formal. You can't eat until we say a verse, at least thanking God. I didn't do that. But anyway, after everybody left and went to bed, I was up and I just spent time thanking God. I thought, this is Thanksgiving. I had to read a psalm. Was it 101 or 10? I can't remember what it was. I read a Thanksgiving psalm out loud, thanking God. And then, you know, just thanking him for all kinds of good things. Give thanks to the Lord, for he is good. His steadfast love endures forever. That's sort of an opening of a lot of psalms around. That's 107. Oh, give thanks to the Lord, call on his name. Let his deeds be made known to the people. Make a joyful noise to the Lord, all ye lands. Psalm 1, is that 100? Yes. I'm going to sing that, or pray that, say that to you. Make a joyful noise to the Lord, all you lands, and serve the Lord with gladness. Come into his presence with singing. That's what I just did. Know the Lord is God. It is he that made us, and we are his. We are his. We're his people, sheep of his pastures. If you're a Christian, you're his people. Enter his gates of thanksgiving, enter his courts with praise, and give thanks to him and bless his name. For the Lord is, there's a reason. I talked about this last week. A lot of these thanksgiving passages tell you the reason to thank him. For the Lord is good. His steadfast love endures forever, and his faithfulness to all generations. And I was talking about that word good. It's translated good in English. In Hebrew, there's the word tub and tob. Tub. And another word, tob. One means God's character is good. The other one means he does good stuff and gives good things. Good stuff. He's both. That's why you thank the Lord. All right. What have we got? I am just tempted to play a Thanksgiving song because I can, you know. Yeah, let's do that right now, okay? Here we go.
1: God says in the book of Isaiah,
2: I will keep him in perfect peace whose mind is stayed on me. 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

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This is from way back, called Dance on It. You know, it sure doesn't sound like Vineyard music. I think it's mislabeled.

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0: 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Therefore, I tell you, do not be anxious about your life, what you will eat or what you will drink, nor about your body, what you'll put on. Is not life more than food and the body more than clothing? Matthew 6:25. This verse falls in the middle of Jesus' most famous sermon, the Sermon on the Mount. The verse opens with the word therefore, which means Jesus is making a connection between some specific truth he just mentioned and the reason why it's important for us not to be anxious about our lives. He says, it's because this life isn't where our focus should be. You can't worry about something you aren't focused on. Are you worried about my rent? Of course not, because you don't live in my apartment. Jesus said we should focus on our true home, which is the next life in his kingdom. Focusing on his kingdom takes my eyes off the temporary things and sets my heart at rest, because he's where the joy is. To hear The God Shot again or to share it with friends, go to spiritfm.ca and click the God Shot link.
1: Yeah, there we go. Tara Lee Cobble. It's Terry here in the morning. I had a few people say they love it when I'm just playing my guitar in front of the mic. And it's probably the worst... The worst way to do this, I'm sitting down in a chair, kind of crunched, you know, up to the mic. No effects, no nothing to help. And it's just, okay, here it is, let's go. And

Thank you, Lord. Thank you, Lord. I will worship you all of my heart. Can you put your whole heart into it?

If you then be risen with Christ, seek the things which are above, where Christ sits at the right hand of God. Seek means to desire, to endeavor, to inquire, to go about the means, to plot. You know, you're deliberate. The things which are, above. And it means the top things, the high up things, the brim. That's actually what it means, the brim. The things that are, you got things in your life you're worried about, but there's things that are the most important. That's what it is, the brim. The top things, the most important things, the excellent things. Seek those things. And that's where Christ sits. And he does reign. He sits on his throne. He sat down, literally, at the right hand of God. And the highest things. Set your affections there on those things above. Your affections. What's the word affection, phrono, in Hebrew? Means your sentiments, your opinions, your mentality, your interest, your regard, your savor. Those things. Set your affection there. Savor the things of God, right? Set your affection on the thing, on those things that are above. Again, that word, the top things, the most important, the brim. The brim, the overflowing brim of God. And not on things in the earth and the you know, your affections. And the word earth are literally means the soil and what's down here. And, you know, it doesn't mean we don't have anything to do with them. Of course, we live in them. But he says, you know, your primary interest, your affection, all that stuff. Why? For you are dead, he says here. This is Colossians 3. You're dead. You're dead. You died with Christ, right? And your life, you've got life. You died and you rose with Christ, is hidden with Christ in God. So your real self, that real person, that one that's born again, down inside of you, that self that says, I should do this, and why am I feeling this way, and all that. That real self is hidden with Christ and God. It's your real self in there is trying to get your life directed that right way, into that right way. Anyway, that's a little bit of Colossians 3 from Paul there. Yes, thank you, Lord, for your goodness and graciousness and abundance. In Jesus' name, thank you, Lord. Well, today, I'm not sure what my theme is for today. I think the setting your affections is a good theme. We certainly have just been through the Thanksgiving theme, which is awesome. And thinking here, now we're at day two.

0: with Adam, my son. That'll be good. And right now, Karen's sister, Carol, is staying with us. Spilled my tea. Yike. Got my faithful little old iPad here. I brought the when I replaced the iPad, the ancient iPad, with a new one. It has such a wonderful little Bible program on it, which I was just looking. You can just go along and pop on the Hebrew and Greek and all that. Just click it. It's just so simple, so easy. Don't have to have an online connection to do it. So I love it. Oh, my goodness. Talk to anyone in any language. How does this stuff keep coming in? I got more spam showing up here lately. Out you go, right there. Stop hiding your feet. Love your nails. Unlimited internet in 75 countries. Talk about set your mind on things above, not on the things of earth. How about that? You set your mind on your toenails. Huh. Wow. Oh, there's more music. I got to get at my music again. I kind of leave it until I get 50 or 60. I see 67. And then I have to check through, see what's up with them all. It's been August since I did it, I think. Let me see. Yeah, oh gosh. Been a long time since I looked at the music here. Got some more music coming in. Cliff Klein just sent me some music. I'm incredibly excited to share with you my new single, Your Ways Are Good, with my daughter. Link to the WAVE file for radio here. Okay, this is Canadian guy, Cliff Klein. I don't know his stuff. Let's have a listen here. And where do I... I'm just talking about, listen and download Your Ways Are Good from Cliff Klein. All right. I'm just going to sample this for you. This is, I've never seen it or heard it song for you. Here we go. Cliff Klein.
1: Some say it's simple.

Right, Cliff Klein, and this is the song you just sent me. Canadian guy, too. Okay, we're listening here to Spirit FM. Got music for you all day, of course. And, wow, what's going on here? I was just looking in the news. This is amazing, some of the stuff. I was watching this one video. I don't know if I'm going to play the whole thing for you, but advances in one lifetime. They're talking about how the world changed, especially from about 1880 to 1920 or 30. And that would be like my, great-grandfather's era, I guess. My grandfather was born in, 1900, I think? So anyway, it's pretty interesting, the changes. You know, back in my, even my grandfather, I think, depending where you lived, he was probably just in the middle of it. But just before that, his father would have grown up totally with horse and buggy, no electricity, no telephone, outdoor bathroom, likely no kind of plumbing inside. And that would have been normal everywhere. And then along in the 1800s comes, late 1800s, you start to see, after the Civil War, the Bessemer process came in and they began to make steel. Before that, they could just make iron and cast iron and stuff. And then became steel. So engineering became super strong. We see the steam age coming in, the mechanical age coming in, and machinery starting to come in like crazy. And then eventually, of course, the late 1800s, early 1900s, the automobile comes in. 1903, the first Wright Brothers flight, they were already doing it in the late 1800s. Electricity comes in, and Westinghouse, and then they do AC power. They start to power at Niagara. And my great-great-grandfather, I think his name was Thomas, and don't know, they lived, it was farm area. So it was a lot later when they got stuff. But, in his lifetime, not just his lifetime, just the middle stretch of his life, going from horse and buggy, no running, having to pump with a hand pump water, heating by shoveling coal, into having electricity come to the house, people driving cars, telephones, electric lights, communications, machines, steel, mass production, hits the food, hits the farms, hits everything, and a whole lot more happens. Total revolution of things. Interesting. For me, I when I was a pastor out in Nova Scotia, the little woolen mill down the street from us, it was a water-powered mill on the Barrington River, woolen mill in the 1800s. And very early on, right when electricity started, they got a Westinghouse generator in the woolen mill. It's still there. And they would run it, and it would power. They sent up and down this in both directions down the street some electric wires and poles into houses. And it went up, a mile, not even a mile, in either direction, half a mile. It was a village. And people had, for the first time, electric lights. This is 1890 or 1900. Amazing. Amazing. People still went to their outhouse at the back, or if they got indoor plumbing, they might have had a toilet of some kind with a well pump there. And actually, the house beside us was 300 years old. Still didn't have any electricity. The people lived in there in the summer. The lady was born in there. She was 65, 70 when we lived there. So she was born.

0: born in there in the early 1920s or 30s. No electricity yet. She'd lived in Ottawa, but then come down for the summer. And they did get water in there. They had a hand pump you pump up and down in the kitchen sink. Still a wood stove to heat it. No furniture or wallpaper in the house less than 50 years old. It was an amazing house. There's pictures of it on the internet. And ceilings were all about 6.5-7 feet high. And they finally did put a bathroom inside. There used to be an outhouse at back. And basically it was, they took a bucket of water, went and dumped it in the tank. And no phone. Even Barrington, Nova Scotia, was an early adopter and put in their own local phone service. You see, it's amazing. All the changes that went on. Anyway, I'm telling you all that. Like the most rapid, incredible changes took place in that era. And what was it about? What they're talking about is the changes that are coming in now are even more dramatic than that. Tell you what, I'm going to play a song here. And I think I will be able to play a bit of this.
1: Kinds of patents.
0: Changes that took place, unbelievable changes. And I'll come back with that. It's good. Let me see. I wonder if I got a song about change. I never looked for a song about change before. Changes. Wow, there's lots of them here. God can change you. Oh, wait a minute. I got to play Red Green first. Have a listen to this.
2: I want to talk to you older guys about something you haven't done in a while. Change. Okay? People say you're out of it because for the last 20 years you've been dressing the same way, talking the same way, and thinking the same way. I say good for you. You stick with it. Somebody's got to stand up for tradition. And hold firm, because too much is changing. The phone rings weird now. Running shoes look like spaceships. Even the continents are shifting, but not you. You stick to your guns. You keep wearing those short-sleeve polyester dress shirts. You keep spouting your opinions to anybody who will listen. Somebody's got to preserve what's normal and sensible in this world. And who knows? Polyester might come back. Maybe your opinions will catch on. People will think you're a genius. But so far, no change. Remember, I'm pulling for you. We're all in this together.

0: There you go. Yeah, something very, very interesting, you know, going on here, guys. And what's fascinating, been talking about the great changes that are happening in our world right now. You can't quite appreciate it unless you're digging into some of the sources I am, but we're going through astonishing changes. We're going through massive, massive political changes. We're going through massive economic changes right now. The whole economy of the world is being realigned. I think it is the death throes of the globalist system, which wants to supplant, overthrow, and make a world government so that nations aren't independent anymore. We're in the death throes of it. I think like Mark Carney, he's a committed globalist, but he's kind of like a dinosaur. The dinosaurs are going to die out. You might not think so right now. And it's weird, you know, because I track a little bit of what Mark Carney's doing, and he goes over to the European countries and these events, and, you know, he's always traveling, right? But did you know when he gets there, he tells them fibs. He'll say, oh, we're creating more jobs in Canada than Trump is in the United States. Serious. He's not doing this. Oh, our GDP, our economy is thriving. We're doing better than America. We're growing like crazy. Canadians are, you know, and on and on and on. He basically is trying to tell the European nations and leaders and summits and everything he goes to that it's a good thing to resist Donald Trump and look how prosperous Canada is. And it's completely untrue. And the reason he's trying to do that is he's trying to save it all. But it's going down. We're going through great changes. And then with AI coming in, you know, we had the Industrial Revolution. We had the Electrical Revolution. We had the Transportation Revolution, cars. And like even when I remember being a kid and going to the airport in London. Of course, you could just walk out in the tarmac, say goodbye to Grandpa. He was going to some Shriners convention in Florida or something. And he gets on a DC-3 with propellers. That's how they flew. And then jet age came in pretty soon. And then the TV went from rabbit ears to, like, we had TV. My dad didn't grow up with TV, and we had TV, and then cable TV, and now internet TV, and all the stuff we've got. What a revolution in communications, revolution in computers we're seeing. We've gone through it right now. All of that. These are massive revolutions happening, and we're coming into another one. I was just playing this Promethean update in depth. He talked a little bit about what just happened in the late 1800s. Listen to this. Imagine the horse and buggy era in one lifetime to the automobile and airplane. Listen to what he's got to say.
1: But just reference back to that picture we just looked at, because, you know, if you look at what was done between 1863 and 1901, yes, you had the Transcontinental Railroad. You had the development and deployment of the telephone. You had the introduction and deployment of electricity. You had the beginnings of the building of the Panama Canal. You had the introduction of the automobile.

0: automobile industry. And then you had the widespread use of electricity. This was all done within 38, 39, 40 years in one lifespan, in less than one lifespan. Human life in America, and as it spread out really all over the world, but human life was transformed, revolutionized, transformed. So we're going to go through some of that very quickly. So why don't you put up the first slide, or the...
1: Anyway, I won't put any more of that. It's I might even play the whole show, but it's I can't. It's 45 minutes. Very interesting. Promethean updates. So Saturday, they put on these shows, and you learn so much. I have learned a lot of history. I've learned a lot of what's really going on in economics and in the world and stuff. You ought to check out Promethean Update, Promethean In-Depth, this one's called. But the transformation, now we're coming into, they keep telling us, a massive transformations taking place with everything, AI and communications. Now, we've got like 32,000 satellites up there in the sky. You know, I remember when I was a kid, you go out, and I remember sitting with my dad, at the beach or something. You look up and see all the stars. It wasn't as much light pollution or anything then. And just the beginning of the satellite era, right? You never see anything. And maybe if you saw a satellite go over, like this light go across, you go, oh, wow, look at that, Dad. Now you go up there and, give it a minute or two and you'll see another one and another one and another one and another one and another one. And it's amazing. 32,000. And Elon Musk and Starlink are blanketing basically a network of satellites, Skynet, over the Earth. And you can have satellite communication. And he's just applied for and got the permit to be a cell phone provider in the U.S., with satellite link. I used to like the idea I could go out, all I got to do is go outside of town and there's no communication anywhere. Ham radio might work. But now, everything's changing. This computer thing with AI gets into everything. Dig, right down into your deep into your thing. Everything's changing. Well, God knows. It's funny how it was in the late 1800s. It's just like mankind had gone along, creeping along, slowly advancing. All of a sudden, it becomes furious. God knows. This is part of what's going on, heading towards the last. We're in the last days, but it's heading towards the final summation. It's remarkable. And you and I were meant to be God's people living in these times. Oh, yeah. Let me see. I've got Big Tent Revival coming up. Let's have a listen.

That's the Suno Band, and it's Terry here today. That was Carolyn Valiquette's song. She wrote it. Suno played it. You get the, you know, used to be you'd have the house band or the studio musicians. Now you got that. So, yeah, it's pretty good. Although I get tired of the same voice. We can get a different voice, I think, somewhere. Anyway, blessings to you guys in Jesus' name. It's Terry here. I was talking a little bit earlier, and it fits the song, too, about... you know, this new kind of life that we're to live, and then new things that are coming into the world. It's quite remarkable. What is amazing to me is as you trace the cultural transformations that take place, you see a pattern that parallels revival. It's interesting. It's the nations that have Christian roots that absolutely grow in their knowledge and technology and everything. Nations that don't have a Christian revival and awakening turn to God don't have the creativity. It doesn't come in. You don't see all that originating out of Africa and other places like that so much. You know. But when people understand, and I think it's part of our understanding our culture and theology, like that we're made in the image of God. You're made in the image of God. And what does that mean? That means he's made you to be created. God created the heavens and earth. Now, we're not going to create heavens and earth. But what he did was he gave us raw materials to be discovered and used in creating things. That's the image of God at work. And when you have a positive view of what human, like people are, what we're made to be, then creativity bursts forth. You have just something awesome comes forth in the culture. And it's all for the better. It's all for helping people. It's all for growth. So what we see is this massive transformation I was talking about earlier, like 1860, 70, 80, right up through my great-great-grandfather's era. They would have started with horse and buggy, you know, and candlelight. And in one lifetime, there's the railroad, and then by 1900, cars are showing up. By 1903, airplanes are showing up. The telephone, 1880s, Alexander Graham Bell. First phone call in the world takes place in Brantford, Ontario. Brantford to Paris, Ontario. I used to live there, just outside of Brantford. The Bell Homestead is there. It wasn't New York City. His mom in Boston, I think it was. He'd go back and forth. He was not an American. He was a Scotsman who lived in Canada. And then he had a place in America. So everybody claims him in his own, you know. But telephone was invented, pioneered, and made to work in Brantford, Ontario. But, you know, all this stuff that's amazing changed the world at that time. Bessemer steel process. The world was using iron before, cast iron. And then they figured out how to make steel. The alloying of iron and nickel and, you know, whatever else they put in it, that makes steel. It's not brittle anymore. And the Industrial Revolution, the steam engine, the steam revolution, the Industrial Revolution, mills producing stuff, factories, everything becoming, you know, incredible. Electricity, lighting. Electric lighting was in something like 70% of the homes and cities by 1920 or 30, I think it was. 80% of the homes, something like that. You had electric lighting. Plumbing's coming around. And it's just all like amazing, amazing, amazing transformation. But what you might not know about this is sort of all originated, a lot of it out of, most of it out of the Christian nations, America, Canada, England, where in the 1800s, there had been great revivals. Amazing thought. The great revivals took place. And those great revivals awakened the spirit of man

made in the image of Christ and of God, with a creative spark. Do you know the globalists? You get like George Soros and those guys, the guy that trained George Soros. They don't believe that truth can even be known. They're completely naturalist. They don't believe man has any relationship to the divine. They don't believe we're made in the image of God. It's an anti-God system. This whole globalist world government thing is totally anti-God. They don't believe any of that. They believe in suppressing and controlling and owning and taking, and that the fittest will own and take and run everything. And you're not fit. You're less than them, so they will control you. That's the philosophy of globalism, where Mark Carney is. There is no truth. For him, there's no truth. Just track what he says. You can't believe what he says, ever. Don't ever believe what he says. It's all flexible. It's like, it was the same with Justin Trudeau. Well, remember that whole debate over, I can't remember what he was debating. Oh, my truth and your truth. Well, that's not my truth. In other words, you just invent your own truth? I don't think so. And science doesn't work. Science goes nowhere with those guys. It's all about shutting it down. Shut down. They actually have a plan. The controlled decline of the Western nations. That's why they hate Donald Trump. He's blowing that thing up and he's bringing it back. He's bringing back the image of God, the creativity of people, the strong creative industrial. And boy, they're exploding. And we're going to see, like, what? Next year, SpaceX is going to start building a moon base. Serious. But it won't be people building it. Right now, that would be risky. You couldn't do it. It will be the robots building it. They'll send up ship after ship after ship after ship going up there with raw materials, and they will actually use the hull of the spacecraft. I think they're supposed to lay it down, and they begin to convert it into, it's all ready to go into the place that where people could actually dwell. And for a couple of years, they're going to be sending up all the supplies to build a moon base. And when it's prepped and ready to go, they'll send people up there. Serious. This is, and it's a preparation for Mars. Isn't that bizarre, amazing, incredible, miraculous? Like, who would have thought this? And what will it mean? Well, what's either going to mean, if we go with the globalist route, Mark Carney's route, suppression, destruction, control, ruin, you'll own nothing. And they say you'll like it, but I don't think so. That's the plan. That's the announced plan. And the globalists, the UN, all those guys will own everything and control it for you. Or, as I believe is happening, that's getting overthrown. That's a dinosaur. That's a dead duck. It's on the way out. That's the battle right now. And we're going to see another great surge of human creativity, prosperity, technology. And it could be used for the better of mankind if we have a revival in the middle of it. That's what we need. That's what I'm praying for. Praise God. Praise God. Do you think that? He was a believer indeed. Yeah, our deeds important. Here comes Petra right now.

Oh, pardon me. I didn't push the button to get it going for you. I'm sorry. I wonder if I can restart that. Hang on. No, don't. Ah, I killed it. We'll try to find another one here for you. Foreign

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1: All right. I wanted to play that song for you, and I don't get it. It just said, oh, 10 o'clock, got to fade it out. Not supposed to do that, but it did it. So I'm trying again. Here we go.

Well, good day, everybody. It's Terry Somerville here, and I'm glad that you're listening in today. And I've got to share a story here from India in a minute, something that was written up in Gospel for Asia's website and magazine and stuff. Something that really I've kind of sampled myself and experienced over in India, some of this. And you know what's amazing? I tell you what is amazing over there. We've seen so many miracles on our trips over there. Let me see if I can even add them up. You know, we've seen

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And yet, you know, here's a story, for example.

0: As the love of God came down, we didn't even lay hands on this man, but he began to dance. God healed his body from top to bottom, and these incredible dances take place. So we've seen all this kind of stuff. So I want to read this story. This is interesting that here's a guy in a village in India that's completely healed from being paralyzed, and for a while, nobody responded to him. It says in the opening here, a man doesn't suddenly walk after 4 years of paralysis. But perhaps the strangest part of Tanvir's miracle was that no one would ask the question. Tanvir and his family would have been happy to answer them, but there was a power that the villagers feared more than the strange god that had healed their neighbor. That power was named Ekanath. And then now we can move to a story about a daughter-in-law suffering a hemorrhage and finding no cure. If anyone should have been excited about Tanvir's healing, it was Ekanath, who was searching for healing for his own daughter-in-law, Hedia. She had been suffering from a hemorrhage for a year, and the blood loss was slowly eating away at her. Medical treatments had failed, so Ekanath and his son Kay had asked the witch doctors to come. They'd sacrificed animals. They performed special spiritual rituals for Hedia's healing. They took her to the temple. They pleaded with their gods, but each day Hedia only grew weaker and weaker, and her family was less and less optimistic. In the midst of that search for a cure, their neighbor Tanvir had been healed of paralysis. But that didn't bring Ekanath's family hope, and it couldn't because Tanvir had received healing from Jesus Christ, the Christian God, and, they didn't want anything to do with him. When Tanvir started walking again, Ekanath immediately became busy ostracizing his neighbor from the community. He did not want to let anyone listen to the man's miracle story. When Tanvir's pastor, Lahar, began to visit, Ekanath made sure he knew that he wasn't welcome in the village. "Don't you try to convert people to this new faith," he shouted. "You are polluting our community." Pastor Lahar tried to share the good news of Christ with other villagers, but Ekanath warned them, too, not to listen to the pastor. He threatened Tanvir's family, that's the man that was healed, and he said the village wouldn't help them in their time of trouble or with their wedding and funeral ceremonies. "Don't believe on this god or this pastor. They're liars," said Ekanath.
1: Velcro. It's one of the niftiest inventions ever for helping things stick without using glue. Whoever came up with the idea for Velcro must be a genius. So where did Velcro come from? Like many ingenious inventions, we like to believe some brilliant human came up with it, but actually the idea came from nature. Swiss engineer George de Mestral was out on a hunting trip with his dog and noticed the annoying tendency of the burrs to stick to his dog's fur. Later, looking under a microscope, Mestral observed tiny hooks that stuck burrs to fabrics and furs. He experimented for years with a variety of textiles before arriving at the newly invented nylon, though it wasn't until two decades later that NASA started using Velcro for astronauts. But long before NASA was using it, God was using it in nature to ingeniously spread seeds. The Bible says that all nature is preaching about the glory of God. God uses many things in nature to demonstrate his limitless genius. So sometimes what seems to be original, brilliant ideas that we came up with were there all along in nature.

0: Go.
1: Hear me. 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James was caught by Herod. Herod captured Peter. They were sharing Herod's outbreak of attacks upon believers. James would have to face the sword, and Peter would escape it. They were not afraid of dying. They both knew that they could take it. Thomas preached in Babylon and India, they claim, when the local folks impaled him with a lance while he was praying. They were all about to die, but they weren't thinking much about it, and their story didn't have a chance, but none of them would doubt it.

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5: All right, Terry here. Yep. The family man, for sure. Had my family all together yesterday for Thanksgiving. What a good time. And I think we're going to be eating leftover turkey and stuff for a few days now. That's for sure. I didn't actually eat anything this morning. I was still full from last night. You had to take a couple of Rolaids when I went to bed. You know how it is sometimes. But slept well. And then got up this morning, still felt full. So I thought, okay. So I just brought an orange here. I ate an orange and a bit of pumpkin seeds. That's about it. Anyway, you know what? I've been, no, you wouldn't know this, emailing back and forth with a guy in Holland, or Netherlands, called, his name's Hans van Zutphen, Zutphen. And he's a guy that developed, years ago, started developing Stereo Tool, which is the software we use to process our audio. And it's just been amazing. For years, I've been trying to solve audio problems. When we bought the station from Terry Fleming, there was a gazillion songs in the system with distortion. And it was MP3 distortion. Whoever had loaded them up hadn't paid attention while they were doing it, or they were low bit rate or whatever. And so way back in the day, when I, no, I don't know, 10 years ago, 8 years ago, I said, I actually purged the station of about 500 songs that were so distorted. I thought, how can anybody listen to this? It was distorted sounding in the studio, let alone out for you guys. And I started looking for some way to clean them up, and I found this fellow, Hans van Zutphen, who had just begun doing something he called Stereo Tool. And what he, and this, it was, see, this God put stuff together, one thing after another. He had been a software engineer writing software for medical imaging. Now, you talk about very high-end, very complicated. I can't think of probably something more complicated. Imagine writing software that's telling, you know, your scanning machines, whatever they might be, MRIs, how to read the echoes and the image. How to create, you know, man. But his hobby on the side was doing radio. And he was had the same problem. He said, this is crummy. All these MP3s. An MP3 is a way to compress it. So, you know, you could actually get all these songs in your phone or whatever. Back in the day, remember the little iPad, or not iPad, the little player. What was it? We started having them in 2005 or something from Apple. Could never fit songs in there without MP3s. It takes way too much data. But the MP3 means you throw away data. You're throwing away, it's digital, but you have to throw away all this information from the song to get it to fit into your limited memory. Now the memories are huge. But anyway, he started to write software that would fix it. And I found this and I started using it, and it did. It really helped quite a bit. And over the years, I've been using it, but I never used it right in the transmitter. And I've been battling different issues over the years. You know, sometimes it's say how the, you know, some certain crummy days, like right now is a crummy day for broadcasting, for radio. It's a crummy day because of the sunspots have gone nuts again, but we're not having a problem now. And he developed another thing called MPX, Micro MPX. It was a way to send his system, cleaning it up directly to the transmitter. And I was using another device that just sent analog audio like we have from the studio just over there. And boy, I got his system running, and what a difference. I am amazed. Sometimes I'm listening on the radio in the car and I'm going, this actually sounds better in the car than it did at the radio station because of how it increases the dynamics. I'm blown away by this thing. So I've been emailing back and forth with him and his secretary there, and he was just in Vancouver. I wish I could have met him. Went over to Banff and didn't have proper winter coats with him, and he's been over buying winter coats because they got hit with some cold and some snow in the mountains and all this stuff. So just pretty cool. It's kind of neat to go back and forth with these guys. And I was going to Netherlands till COVID. I was going over there all the time and would have loved to have met the guy. Anyway, just telling you, I'm just praising God here. I drive the car now, and it used to be, you know, every week, sometime during the week, it sounds crummy, you know, sunspots or bad weather or whatever. Now it doesn't do it. It's just been good. And I'm thanking God, and on the fringe areas, like when you get down to Merville, sure, the signal gets weak, but it doesn't get lousy. And that's the way we want it, isn't it? Why does it get weak in Merville? Well, because literally from our antenna, which is 300 feet above sea level, it goes over the curve of the earth. Can you imagine that the earth between here and Merville has curved 100 meters? That's like you see the sailboat going off the horizon. You see it quicker than that, right? It's curved over 100 meters between here and Merville. 125, 150 by the time you get to Comox. That's how much curve there is in the earth. You flat earthers? Bible talks about the circle of the earth. It's not flat. Okay. Matthew West, Only Grace, coming next.

with human eloquence and angelic ecstasy, but don't love, I'm nothing but the creaking of a rusty gate. If I speak God's word with power, revealing all of his mysteries and making everything as plain as day, and if I have faith to say to a mountain, jump, and it jumps, but I don't love, I'm nothing. If I give all I own to the poor, or even go to the stake to be burned as a martyr, but I don't love, I've gotten nowhere. So, no matter what I say, no matter what I believe, no matter what I do, I'm bankrupt without love.

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Hey, Bible readers, I'm Tara Lee Cobble, and I'm your host for The God Shot on 88.7 Spirit FM. Look at the birds of the air. They neither sow nor reap nor gather into barns, and yet your heavenly Father feeds them. Are you not of more value than they? Matthew 6:26. In the Sermon on the Mount, Jesus is probably talking to a bunch of blue-collar workers, farmers and fishermen and shepherds, so he uses imagery they can easily understand. The sparrows live a good life off what God has provided for them, and they don't even have to clock in at a job. They don't have a savings account, but they're not stressed about it. God himself feeds them. And if he's attentive to the birds, how much more attention does he pay to us, his kids? All living creatures are his creation, but only humans are made in his image. And for those of us who are his children, our Father can be trusted to meet our needs. He's a good Father, and he's where the joy is. To hear The God Shot again or to share it with friends, go to spiritfm.ca and click the God Shot link.

Blessings to you guys. It's Terry here with you. Man, oh, man, oh, man. Just shifting a bit to some political news. And well, it's not medical. It's research into COVID and the vaccines. And you think this thing would be gone and done. But it's not, because the government's cover up and lie. They keep on. They don't stop because they're complicit. And I noticed, like, it's heating up a bit over Dr. Anna Kindy here running in the North Island, Campbell River area. I like her. She's conservative, of course. But the NDP want the conservatives to boot her out because she's a vaccine, you know, misinformation and all that. Well, guess what? Her information's been true. What we got going on is the NDP government needs to be held to account for what they did during COVID. Worldwide, there is research that's gone on all over the place, especially into things like the excess death information. What's excess death? It means, like, for example, British Columbia, they know, you know, on average, you have so many people die every year from all these causes.

0: year, you'd go, that's excess death. And so what happened is another one of these researchers just came out in Japan with 22 million people. Oh, my goodness. Have a listen to Dr. Robert Clancy explaining this to another doctor here online. Have a listen.
1: There's been, I'm not sure if you've seen, it's just coming out of Japan at the moment. It's only semi in print. But in Japan, they were able to take 20 million people and work out who had the vaccine and who didn't. And they were able to show highly significant that all the excess deaths were in the vaccinated group, that the non-vaccinated group had none. Now, all right, that's just one study in Japan. But last week...
2: Well, a study of 20 million people.
1: 22 million people, yeah.
2: It's not a bad study.
1: Last week, a very smart statistician in Australia sent me his paper that he's just publishing, so I won't mention all the details. But what he was able to show was that about 3 months after every splurge of a vaccine booster, mortality went up. And that's exactly the timing the Japanese found. They found that the peak mortality was 100 days after the after vaccination, whatever the vaccine, whatever it had, then the so there's this amazing consistency now that's starting to come, remembering that the Australian government had an inquiry into excess deaths and said there's nothing in it. It's all due to COVID. I mean, I tell you.
2: I mean, wow.
0: Anyway. Oh, man, and I do hope the conservatives get in and they do an inquiry that's legit. Because there is stuff that's so fishy with this, and I just want to say, praise ye the Lord. His mercy endures forever and ever. Praise ye the Lord our God. His mercy never ends. We were whitewashed, and we got government misinformation, and I tell you right now, that's why they want the conservatives to turf Dr. Anna Kindy, because she was saying this kind of stuff. And but I've seen dozens around the world, nations and universities and other groups researching what happened. There is no doubt whatsoever about it. What's happened around the COVID vaccine? There needs to be a massive investigation. And actually, it should be turned over to the RCMP and follow the money, because it also has come out in some of the researchers digging in that there was, you know, under the table payments being made from drug companies to government officials in Europe that were reported. So, you know, and stuff's getting prosecuted. Some nations have actually banned COVID vaccine and Pfizer and this kind of stuff. They're just out and out headed. So, you know, will we get this in our election? Who knows? Right now, it looks like the NDP is going out and conservatives are coming in. But there's a lot of people online saying we're concerned about the voting machines because, again, worldwide, they've been implicated in fraud, manipulated from the outside. We'll see what happens. If it just sneaks through by one or two votes for NDP, we'll know something's really fishy with that. Yeah, it's coming. But just in the nick of time, be sure your sin will find you out, said Joshua. Yep. It happens. Here's Glenn Kaiser.

0: Well, good day, everybody. It's Terry Somerville here, and I'm glad that you're listening in today. And I've got to share a story here from India in a minute, something that was written up in Gospel for Asia's website and magazine and stuff. Something that really I've kind of sampled myself and experienced over in India, some of this. And you know what's amazing? I tell you what is amazing over there. We've seen so many miracles on our trips over there. Let me see if I can even add them up. You know, we've seen the crippled walk numbers of times, and lumps go down, disappear, the leprosy go, blind people running up and saying that their eyes popped open, the deaf hearing, you know, all kinds of stuff going on. And yet, you know, here's a story, for example, of this paralyzed man being healed. And actually, we had a man in one of our meetings over in India who was crippled up, I guess arthritis or something, for like 18 years. He'd been a wedding dancer. It was just awesome dancing, and like unlike anything I'd ever seen here in Canada. A wedding dancer goes and dances, you know, for the people in a spectacular kind of a dance these men do. But that was his profession, and had arthritis or something, and eventually he got saved and became a pastor, and it was 18 years since he'd been able to dance like that because he was afflicted. But in one of our conferences over in India, as the love of God came down, we didn't even lay hands on this man, but he began to dance. God healed his body from top to bottom, and these incredible dances take place. So we've seen all this kind of stuff. So I want to read this story. This is interesting that here's a guy in a village in India that's completely healed from being paralyzed, and for a while, nobody responded to him. It says in the opening here, a man doesn't suddenly walk after 4 years of paralysis. But perhaps the strangest part of Tanvir's miracle was that no one would ask the question. Tanvir and his family would have been happy to answer them, but there was a power that the villagers feared more than the strange god that had healed their neighbor. That power was named Ekanath. And then now we can move to a story about a daughter-in-law suffering a hemorrhage and finding no cure. If anyone should have been excited about Tanvir's healing, it was Ekanath, who was searching for healing for his own daughter-in-law, Hedia. She had been suffering from a hemorrhage for a year, and the blood loss was slowly eating away at her. Medical treatments had failed, so Ekanath and his son Kay had asked the witch doctors to come. They'd sacrificed animals. They performed special spiritual rituals for Hedia's healing. They took her to the temple. They pleaded with their gods, but each day, Hedia only grew weaker and weaker, and her family was less and less optimistic. In the midst of that search for a cure, their neighbor Tanvir had been healed of paralysis. But that didn't bring Ekanath's family hope, and it couldn't because Tanvir had received healing from Jesus Christ, the Christian God, and, they didn't want anything to do with him. When Tanvir started walking again, Ekanath immediately became busy ostracizing his neighbor from the community. He did not want to let anyone listen to the man's miracle story. When Tanvir's pastor, Lahar, began to visit, Ekanath made sure he knew that he wasn't welcome in the village. "Don't you try to convert people to this new faith," he shouted. "You are polluting our community." Pastor Lahar tried to share the good news of Christ with other villagers, but Ekanath warned them, too, not to listen to the pastor. He threatened Tanvir's family, that's the man that was healed, and he said the village wouldn't help them in their time of trouble or with their wedding and funeral ceremonies. "Don't believe on this god or this pastor. They're liars," said Ekanath.
1: Every couple has those moments. Two opinions, one dinner plan. The good news? You can learn to handle conflict in ways that bring you closer.

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Yeah, it's Terry here, and good morning to you guys. Hope you had a great Thanksgiving, man. Oh, man, oh, man, and just putting on some different stuff. Been looking into Colossians 3 a little bit, where he says, now he gets into these things, the wrath of God is coming on the children of disobedience. And sometimes you walked in these things and lived in them. And what's he saying? He was saying that you should mortify, stop, put to death, kill your members, meaning what you do on the earth, that are, here's a list, fornication, uncleanness, inordinate affection, evil, concupiscence, and covetousness, which is idolatry. Stop those things. Now, they're pretty obvious things, but they go on a lot with Christians. What's he saying here? Fornication. Fornication is any sexual relationship outside of being married to your husband or wife, opposite sex. That is fornication. Anything else is not allowed. He says, stop it. You want it? Don't do it. That's mortifying it. You say no to yourself. You say no to your desires. Okay? Why? For God's sake, for Christ. And then uncleanness, you know, that's the impure thoughts, the impure talk, the swearing, the perversion in your talk, the inordinate affection, like passions, desires, affections, lust. It could be negative too. Then we've got evil. You put to death evil. What's this? Worthless, bad, harmsome, noisome, wicked. Now, we're not going to do those things. But who knows? I've known Christians do awful things. We had a Christian guy that we were helping with a place to stay. And he had a camper, wanted to borrow a ladder to get on the roof and do some stuff. I lent him my ladder. Then he drives off and leaves. My ladder never comes back. Couldn't find the guy. And here we did, you know, hundreds or even thousands of dollars poured into him to help him out. Just used us. And I'm down in Courtney in a thrift store, and there's my ladder. He took it and sold it. This is a Christian brother. Well, I tell you what, God's dealing with him. No wonder his life has fallen apart. You understand what I'm saying? I forgive him. But I'm looking at this, and here we are helping this brother out who claims to be a Christian. And he's doing that to us who are giving to him and helping him? See, this is what it says, stop. And then here's another one you stop. Stop being covetousness. And that includes a fraudulency, extortion, erebus. Erebus, it means like trying to eager for gain, defrauding people. You stop that. You don't do that to get stuff, misrepresenting yourself. And he says that this covetousness, the desiring, is like an idolatry. It can eat in your soul. And what he's saying is stop doing all these things, my dear friends, my dear Christian friends. Paul is saying this in Colossians 3. Stop it. These are the reasons that the wrath of God is coming. It's here, actually. Not cometh, but it means it's why it's here. On the children of disobedience. We are in that time now, guys. What God does that I see in the Old Testament with Israel, when they begin leaving behind God, begin to go after idols and do all these things, we're seeing show up in our culture. You know, you got wars, famine, disease, pestilence, natural disaster. We got like China is infiltrated and it'll controlling stuff and diseases showing up and natural disasters and fires and problems like that. Foreigners being let in and taking things over. Our wealth being extorted and taken from us by a government. You notice all our money through Mark Carney is just being taken away and given away.

not helping us. And when he says he's helping us, it isn't. It's like, what? I start to think, this guy's a judgment from God. The message is, Christians, get your life right. Walk with God. Do the right things. Read Colossians 3. And the message to Canada is, return to me, says the Lord, and I'll return to you. The blessings of God are just a moment away. Wow.

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2: I'm Ruth Kramer with Mission Network News. The Houthis in Yemen and al-Shabaab in Somalia follow different branches of Islam that often don't get along. But over the past decade, these terrorist groups have built a partnership sharing weapons, training, technology, and more. This year's war involving the United States, Israel, and Iran may have pushed the Houthis and al-Shabaab even closer. Greg Kelly with Unknown Nation says believers must not be afraid of these places.
3: We need to have the opposite identity as followers of Jesus and go on the offense and say, Lord, how can you lead us into these areas so that the gospel can be presented to these very extremist groups? That is the only thing that is going to bring transformation.
2: Find your place in the story.
3: We can pray for local leaders to take in solar-powered audio Bibles to share the good news with these precious people.
2: And a new approach is expediting sign language Bible translation. Door International's Rob Meyer says deaf Christians are naturally suited to translate God's word into their sign language. However,
4: the challenge is that those community members lack Bible background. In those cases, somebody from the outside is needed in order to advise the team, and that person is called a translation consultant.
2: Door's Cedar Institute trains and equips deaf translation consultants in 3 years instead of seven. Participants gain more than work skills.
4: Bible translation happens as part of a process that also involves discipleship and theological education.
2: Only one of the world's 300-plus sign languages has a complete Bible. Pray that God would raise up deaf leaders to fill consultant roles so more sign language Bible translation can take place. 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
5: All right, weather-wise, coming in after the holidays, a few showers throughout the day here for Wednesday and Tuesday and Wednesday, wind southeast 20, high of about 13, and then overnight down to about 10. Wednesday, a few showers again, high of about 14, and a bit of light wind, 50 kilometers an hour, down to 9. Supposed to have some sun and cloud coming in Thursday and Friday and Saturday, about 16 degrees there. So we'll see how that all works out. 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
2: Okay, well, it's amazing. The climate change narrative, which really was to cut off the manufacture of oil and gas in the West and have a cartel controlling it over in the Middle East under the influence of the London globalists, basically has fallen apart. And so much so that the United Nations has said that its radical projections for climate change are no longer true. Have a listen to this. This is a report. I think this was from Fox News, but just a clip. Have a listen.
3: Now this, the United Nations has withdrawn their worst case conclusion on climate. Now they had been thinking that temperatures would go up by 8 degrees Fahrenheit by the end of this century and that the polar ice caps would melt completely. Daniel Turner is with us this morning. I thought that UN declaration, they've abandoned that forecast, I thought that was a very big deal for climate science.
4: It really was, but I think there needs to be a reckoning because this wasn't just a mistake in climate calculations or in science. There are whole countries that destroyed their economies. The UK shut down the North Sea oil and gas, right? We have entire nations that have crippled themselves and made themselves energy poor because of climate change. Not only that, generationally, how many young children have grown up with real climate anxiety that are convinced they're going to die? These scientists, for political reasons, did great damage to the world. And it's not enough for them to say, oops, we made a mistake. There needs to be a reckoning for this.
3: What would be a reckoning? What would it be?
4: They lose all of their funding. They are discredited. They have to offer formal statements. They should be forced to go around to schools and tell young people, you don't have to be worried about climate change.
3: That's you're not going to happen.
4: Of course not. But it's not enough to just say, hey, we made a mistake. And they did this for political calculations. And that's what's wrong.
3: Now this.
2: Mark Carney is still doubling down on this stuff. There was so much money to be made in it if you were on the other side of it. But the world is waking up. This is pretty amazing.

Well, I've got a treat for you today. I'm going to talk about angels for a little bit. Started doing some study in my, personal devotion. I'm seeking the Lord to understand better the events of the world and how to pray and asking the Lord for wisdom. And, you know, one of the things that we see in the Word of God pretty clear is the role of angels. And it appears that the role of angels is like administering the affairs of creation on behalf of God. Yeah, that's right. Think about it for a minute. When you see God act in the Bible, what do you see? You actually see, most of the time, angels going forth to carry out what God says. There are certain things that God acts directly in. He acts directly in Christ, of course. He acts directly in us being born again. He acts directly in us receiving the Holy Spirit from the Lord. Because we are His children. We are His sons and daughters through Christ by faith. And that means we're part of God's family. We're told we're part of God's family. And here's where it starts to get interesting. You see, angels are different. They're part of God's creation. They're celestial beings that God created. And in the creation of everything, you know, we've got the material world here, but then the spiritual world. But the spiritual world has substance to it. It's like, you know, angels have bodies. Jesus rose from the dead. He's got a body. He's a man. First of the new creation. And he has a body because he ate and drank and they touched him and, you know, he built a fire, he cooked fish, he did all this stuff. And his body was beyond the material, and that's just like angels are too. So, what's interesting is we and our brothers and sisters with Christ, born again, become children of God in His family. Heirs with Christ, adopted sons and daughters of God, born in new creation, we're part of the very family of God. In a sense, yeah, I guess we could say like we're the aristocrats of heaven, of creation. In that sense, at least that's what we're going to be. That's our inheritance. But angels are servants. They don't report to us, they report to God, but they're servants for God on our behalf, for our good. That's what it says in the book of Hebrews. Now, the Hebrews chapter 1 compares Christ and angels, because some people, you know, in the Greek culture are going, Jesus, well, he was an angel, come down to earth. Well, no, he wasn't. And he said about Jesus, right at the start here, in the last days, he spoke to us by his Son, appointed the heir of all things through whom he created the world. He reflects the glory of God, bears the very stamp of his nature, upholding the universe by his word of his power, and made purification for sin, and sat down at the right hand of the majesty of God, and obtained a much superior to angels.

angel name. Because to what angel did God ever say, "You are my son, today I have begotten thee," or "I will be a father and he will be my son"? Or again, when he brought the firstborn into the world, commanded all God's angels to worship him. So that's Jesus, you know, he's a son. All angels worship him. And he says, "Your throne, O God, is forever and ever." And, you know, it goes on and on about this. He never said to any angel, says in verse 14, "Sit at my right hand while I make your enemies to be a footstool for your feet." No, verse 14, are not the angels ministering spirits sent forth to serve for the sake of those who will obtain salvation? That's you and me. The angels are the servants, and there seems to be a whole bunch of different kinds, and there are archangels, and we actually know the names of some of them, of course. There's Gabriel, who comes to announce things that God's doing, like he did to Mary and the angels and that sort of thing. There's Michael, who comes, who's the head of the warring angels, and there's actually a couple other angels we know about their names. Won't get into that. But it seems that angels are there, and they have a free will, but they're not of the same class as human beings. And here's why. The human beings, we were created different by the Lord. And we lost our uniqueness in the fall of Adam. We come back to it in Christ, and we are meant to be children of God, sons and daughters of the Lord Most High. And you know, it says about the creation of man that when God was creating everything that exists, you know, it goes through the days, and he created the animals, and he created the fish, and he created the birds, and he created this. But when he made man, and it says in Genesis 2, when he made the heaven and earth, there was no plant in the field yet. He planted the garden. The mist went up from the earth and watered the whole face of the ground. And he formed man from the dust of the ground. Okay, so that's what everybody sees now. I mean, I got a body. My body's flesh and bone, just like a dog or a goat or a orangutan. So the evolutionists say, "Oh, yeah, you're just the descendants of a monkey." Well, no, you're not looking far enough into this thing. Just because I'm flesh and blood doesn't tell me a thing. Because what God did that was different here is in Genesis chapter 2, verse 7, the Lord formed man from the dust of the ground and breathed into his nostrils the breath of life, and man became a living being or a living soul. It's interesting here that all the other life, and I suppose even angelic life, we're not told how we created it, but all these other beings, animals and fish, everything we're told by Paul has its own order, is created. Animal, you got your beautiful pet dog, loves you so much. His or her life was created to exist by God. Created dogs to be dogs, and cats to be cats, and angels to be angels, and everything, you know, with, yes, personalities and the whole deal. But man, what's it say? He breathed his own spirit, his own breath. Breath and spirit are synonymous. Into the nostrils of Adam, who he'd made from the dust of the ground, and he became a living soul. That's his life. And that's how you're alive and I'm alive. That's what Jesus redeemed afterwards. Jesus became one of us. And now he's exalted on high, ruling from the right hand of the Father. And that throne, oh God, the angels serve him. And we're part, and it says in Ephesians, of him. The angels of God sent forth to serve the heirs of salvation. Now, have I had sort of encounters with angels? I perceived angels at work from time to time, but God hasn't revealed. You know, you have to have the Holy Spirit, a gift of the Spirit called discernment of spirits, open your eyes to the activity in the spiritual realm. And that happens with me quite a bit.
But when I was first a Christian, I'd come out of the occult and I would discern the activity of demons over and over and over and over and over and over and over again. Until in the first couple of years of being a believer, I'd say, God, I don't want to know what they're doing. I don't care what they're doing. I want to see what you're doing. Lord, will you please open my eyes to see what the activity of the Holy Spirit is? And you know, he started giving me gifts of the Spirit like that. I'll see, literally, in vision form, activity of the Holy Spirit in church services and what he does with people, and then go over and begin to prophesy and pray for people as I see the act. You know, I don't know how to explain that except by seeing that the Holy Spirit's up to many, many times. That's how he directs the ministry I do. And but not much with angels. Occasionally, from time to time, aware of their working. Although there have been people who have said to me many times that they had seen an angel standing beside me as I was preaching. The angel's carrying out the ministry. He's there to serve the heirs of salvation. So he's serving me in preaching or serving you in listening or whatever. And that's how it works. But, you know, what else do we find out about angels? You look in the Old Testament. Oh, there's just so much about angels. But angels, you know, in being the administrators of the universe for God, also administrate in the affairs of men. And we are told by the preaching of Paul in the book of Acts that God set forth the nations and established their boundaries and the times and seasons of their inhabitation that people might hereafter feel for the Lord. That's why there's so much activity now to destroy borders. They're trying to destroy what God sets up. There's a spiritual war in back of it, don't you know? And but you find out in the book of Daniel, for instance, that there's various wars and things going on. Here's one in Daniel 4. King Nebuchadnezzar is basically Israel became a prisoner under Babylon because of their sin. And that's going to be for 70 years. And Nebuchadnezzar just gets so full of himself and arrogant, and he thinks he's just great and as high as God and all that. And, well, he has his vision, and he sees this angel he calls a watcher. Huh. And that watchers actually show up a whole bunch of places in the Bible. They are watching over the affairs of men. And this one comes down and passes sentence on him, and Daniel says, this king saw a watcher, the Holy One, coming down from heaven, saying, hew down the tree and destroy it, but leave the stump of its roots in the grass. And so he became, you know, he lost his mind, became like an animal for a number of years until he returned to the Lord and began to exalt God. You know, you imagine that God has watchers, watching angels, who are watching over the affairs of men, over the politics of the nation right now. Over Canada, U.S., and all the stuff's going on. When you watch the news and see all the garbage, remember, in back of the affairs of the nations and all this ranting and raving, there is something in the spirit going on that determines the course of things. And this King Nebuchadnezzar was not going to arrogantly throw what God had in mind for the people, his people, God's people, in captivity in Babylon. He was not going to get to throw it off course. Now, a bit later on, we read the stories of Daniel that he's realizing that there is 70 years of captivity prophesied by Jeremiah, and that's up, and he's beginning to pray and fast and seek God and confessing on behalf of the people. And he says, well, I was speaking and praying, confessing my sin and my people's sin. The man Gabriel I'd seen in a vision before came to me at that time, and he said, I've come now to make known to you wisdom and understanding, and I've come to tell you what's going to happen. And he begins to reveal the end times and the restoration of Israel and Jerusalem and wars and all this various stuff that's going to happen. Another place we find out Michael, another one of the angels, the warring angels, was having to come because the prince of Persia resisted, or the demonic power, the angelic fallen angel power that was ruling over the dark kingdom of Persia, Iran, was fighting to stop this. And so there was a bit of a battle, and Michael restrained him, and Gabriel got there to give the message, you know, and you go, oh my goodness, this is all going on in back of the politics. Huh.
Lord, give

office wisdom these days. These days, you can see plainly from the news that devilish, demonic attempts to tear down the righteous ways of God in our nation. You know, and we know also one third of the angels rebelled following Satan and fell. We know when we read the stories of Noah in Genesis that some of these angels came down and mated with women, forbidden, and they produced the giants of old. It says that in the book of Genesis. This is where the old stories that we're seeing in the movies all the time now of these mighty heroes, descendants of the gods, and all that junk that's coming out in the movies. They're getting that idea from the old Greek stories, but more than that, it goes back right to the pre-flood days and the stories that have been brought to us through some of the prophetic books that aren't in the Bible. And you know what? If you ever read any of those, some of them are fantastical, but very revealing of the state of things before the flood and why God brought the flood. Angels, they are mighty, they are powerful, they are sent forth to serve the heirs of salvation. Remember the one story, and I'll close this, I think it was Elijah, and the army of the enemy had surrounded the city, because Elijah was always getting revelation of what was happening in the plot of the enemy king and telling the king of Israel what the enemy be up to and where he'd be and how he'd going to be trying to attack, and he'd be ready. So the enemy decides, all right, we're going to get Elijah. We're going to get him. They surround the city where he is, and God, the Lord, reopens the eyes of Elisha's servant, who says, oh, Lord, what are we going to do? I don't have this in front of me, but what happens is, when God opens his eyes, he sees the armies of heaven surrounding this puny little 100,000-person army of the enemy. Moab, I think it was. And so as it was, they were all blinded. They could not discern where anything was, where Elijah was. He told the king, you know, feed him and send him back home. God had mercy on him. Because, you know, one angel could wipe him out, right? Let alone the army of the angels. Listen, the army of God is at work and at the world right now. You're seeing distilled down to the human level the fightings and saber rattlings of the heavenlies. What's going on with globalism, censorship, the left, the right, the wickedness arising, trying to destroy the ways of God in the earth, is all part of the warfare. I'll tell you what, you just get to the Lord and believe and walk with God. The angels have been sent forth to serve the heirs of salvation. You got to believe God can put it right. Absolutely. Absolutely. And so we trust in the Lord and say, Lord, send forth your angels in Jesus' name to do your work. And will he preserve God's people? Well, I'm just closing the story that happened last September when Antigua was having that mighty hurricane bear down on, direct hit, going to absolutely smash and wipe the island out. And I had just been there teaching them how to pray for the nation. And as I'm praying here at the radio station, suddenly from in my spirit comes this prayer, which I hadn't premeditated at all. Lord, I ask you to put your angels around Antigua and block the winds. And we know, if you've been listening to Spirit FM, the result of that was, even though they went right through the middle of the hurricane, they did not get the hurricane winds. How is that possible? Angels blocked the winds. Do you understand that this kingdom we're in, the kingdom of God, is far bigger than anything we can see? We've got to be friends of the Lord and spend time with him and pray and seek his face and turn to him and away from the TV set
and get his wisdom and power and love in these end days that we live in. I pray, Father in heaven, in Jesus' name, for those listening to me right now, they be strengthened in wisdom and spirit of wisdom and revelation and the knowledge of you, of Christ, just like Paul prayed into the Ephesians. And Heavenly Father, you'd open our understanding and our eyes to the hugeness of what you do and the administration of your heavenly beings over your creation. In Jesus' name, amen.

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Some become a fight to survive. Avril Hardy has lost her son and her faith. Hoping Thailand will help her and her husband Ryan begin again, she instead finds herself taken hostage by Islamic extremists deep in the Thai jungle. But amid fear, grief, and impossible choices, Avril discovers three orphaned boy soldiers and a reason to hope again. Never Coming Home by Ken Schultz. 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A recent reader calls it a wild ride, captivating, tearful, and incredibly real. 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

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Oh, how I need you, Lord. 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
1: 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He didn't take the program seriously and would even leave dirty jokes in the comments, but he kept listening. Late one night, 2 months after he started listening, Alexander left this comment.
2: My friend wants to read the Bible. Can you tell me where he should start?
1: The counselor told him about the Bible and God's love, and showed him where to start reading the Bible.
2: I want to read the Bible too,
1: said Alexander.
2: But I have a lot of sins. If you knew them, you wouldn't speak to me anymore.
1: No matter who you were, God knows you and God loves you, responded the counselor. The next day, Alexander wrote again, early in the morning.
2: I was up reading my Bible all night.
1: That day he was commenting on the program, encouraging other listeners. And now he never misses a show.
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0: cartoonist at a local fair recently drew a cartoon picture of our grandson. He told me, my head's real big in it, and the rest of me's real small, like a cartoon. Well, if that's how cartoons look, then too many of us are cartoon Christians, with a big spiritual head full of information about Jesus, but all too often with a small heart where Jesus doesn't live. It's one of the great dangers of having a lot of church, a lot of Christianity, a head full of Jesus, but no real heart relationship with Him, which is the only way you can have your sins forgiven and go to heaven. Jesus described it as people who honor me with their lips, but their hearts are far from me. Knowing all about Jesus will never get you to heaven. You have to know the man who died on the cross for every wrong thing you've done. And you don't know Jesus until you trust Him alone and tell Him, I'm yours. If you're not sure Jesus is in your heart, call us at 888-NEED-HIM, 888-NEED-HIM.
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3: 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I'm Dan.
4: And I'm Tam. We are the Lighthouse Project, and there's an event coming to Vancouver Island this fall.
3: That's right. Mark your calendars for Friday, October 23rd, and Saturday, October 24th. Singer, songwriter, storyteller, and worship leader Jason Upton is coming to Nanaimo for two special encounter nights. At the Lighthouse Project, we are incredibly proud to be hosting and partnering with this event, and we want to give you the complete picture of what to expect.
4: For anyone listening who might not know much about his background, Jason Upton has a truly unique and fascinating life story. He was adopted as a baby by a loving Christian family in Minnesota. Years later, he discovered his biological father gave him Cherokee roots.
3: And there's another amazing detail about his biological mother, too. Before they finally met and reconnected later in life, she had actually spent years listening to Jason Upton's worship albums during her own prayer meetings, completely unaware that the voice coming through her speakers belonged to her own biological son.
4: Wow, that's amazing. Just thinking about how those pieces fit together. Praise the Lord. Jason Upton brings all of that deep personal history, family life, and his heart as a father into his ministry. His musical journey over the last two decades has been remarkably special, including the widely acclaimed album Between Earth and Sky, which was featured as one of the top contemporary Christian albums of the year.
3: You know, but if you ask anyone who has experienced a night of worship with him, they'll tell you that Jason Upton's focus has never been about chasing awards or trophies. He's all about creating an unpolished, completely spontaneous space to point people straight to our Lord Jesus Christ.
4: Exactly, Dan. It's more of a shared faith experience than a standard concert. He is deeply loved for his iconic Beautiful People album, and especially that moving song, In Your Presence. It has this incredible way of just completely shifting the atmosphere of a room. It's like a quiet breath, and listen to a little bit of the lyrics now.

0: Every single time those lyrics play, you can just feel the deep sincerity. It creates such an unforgettable, intimate space. And having him right here in Nanaimo for a couple of nights is going to be incredibly powerful for our community.
1: Yeah, it truly is. Now let's look at what the weekend actually looks like, because there's more to it than just the evening sessions. The event is happening at Christ Community Church right on Bowen Road. And they've set up a fantastic schedule. So here it is. So Friday night, October 23rd, 7 p.m. It's the first main worship gathering with Jason Upton, of course. Both nights are focused on an unscripted, powerful encounter with God. And then Saturday morning, so that's October 24th at 11 a.m., also at the church. This is a really unique addition, and I think it'll be really enjoyed by many people. So it's a leaders' Q&A session with Jason Upton and his team. It's a fantastic, intimate opportunity for local ministry leaders, musicians, or anyone curious to sit down and chat and ask questions. And then finally, Saturday night, October 24th, 7 p.m., this is the final main evening worship gathering to close out the weekend.
0: It's an all-ages, in-person event, and there's plenty of free parking right on-site at the church. 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
2: What would you do if you needed to jump from a bridge into a river?
3: Would you know how to do it right?
2: How would you deal with a charging bull? What's the safest way to land a plane if you're not a pilot? How do you ram a car if you need to? How do you escape from quicksand? Survive a bear attack? Survive being lost at sea or in the desert? And exactly how do you wrestle an alligator? It's all right there in a little book called The Worst Case Scenario Survival Handbook. Yep, somebody actually did the research to find out how to survive if the worst happened to you. Like when you're driving and you suddenly need to make a 180-degree turn in your car. We like to be prepared when the worst happens, but we often overlook being prepared spiritually. But you'll only find out about that in another survival handbook called the Bible. There are lots of things that will come at you that will require spiritual insights. That's why you'll need God's ultimate worst-case scenario handbook, the Bible. But it's also packed with life-giving insights when things aren't so bad. The Bible. It's your handbook for all sorts of things when life comes at you a little too fast.

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1: Yeah, well, it's Terry here, and welcome to the Toast Turkey Talk. Yep, the Post Turkey Talk. For Thanksgiving, did you have a good one?

Well, we gathered a whole family yesterday, as so many do. But you know, it's weird. I was looking at statistic on X, I think it was. They were saying how about only 15% of homes and families now have gatherings for these kind of things like Thanksgiving and Easter and Christmas. 15%. And that there's not even dining rooms anymore. Remember, when I was growing up, man, my mom loved to entertain. She would have the dining room set with all the good dishes and china and crystal and good cutlery and just make these incredible meals and entertain everybody. It was really, really something. A lot of work. We don't do that much anymore. And we've even got a good set of dishes like that. Gorgeous things. But you have to do them all by hand, not the dishwasher. It's just so much work. It ends up, we use the regular dishes. And the family comes, and I don't think everybody appreciates the elegance and all that stuff. Kind of weird how we've changed, isn't it? But hey, the world is changing like crazy, but you don't have to change with it. We can have a consistency of walking in thankfulness and gratefulness to God all the time. That's how we ought to be walking, you guys. And man, I've got some interesting news today. I've got going to talk a little bit about the transformation that's taken place in the world like 100 and something years ago, my great-grandfather's time. You know, he started out, that was my great-grandfather, great-great-grandfather, yeah. But he started out like living with horse and buggy and farm and candlelight. And then 40 years later, it's still in his lifetime, they've got the railroads, they've got automobiles, they've got electric lights, they got running water, they got toilet in the house, they've got telephones, they got everything. And you go, wow. And then, as if that isn't accelerating enough, in my grandparents' time, that went from just merely being that to being air travel with, well, I remember when I was a little kid going out to the airport to see my grandpa off for some, I think it was a Shriners convention in Florida, and he jumps on the plane with propellers, DC-3 of all things. That was the airliner back then for Air Canada, DC-3 to Florida. 8 hours, whatever. Now we're in jet age. Television turned color instead of rabbit ears. I think grandma and grandpa never had anything more than a little TV set with rabbit ears for one channel and cable. And then they never saw the whole internet thing. And now we're going into AI, like self-driving cars, Elon Musk and a base on the moon starting to build it next year. What will the future bring? Well, that's all happening. It's just rapidly happening. But like I've said before, it accompanies an awakening of who people are, who we are. We are made in the image of God. It's weird. When nations are still worshiping their idols and gods, that's primitive. Primitive thinking and existence seem to stay, but it was such an awakening in the 1800s. The creative impulse of man coming because we're made in the image of God.

and great revivals revived that, the second Great Awakening in the 1800s, before and after the Civil War in the United States and in Canada, all through the Maritimes, Southern Ontario. All you got to do is drive out east and see the thousands of big, beautiful churches in the late 1800s. Everywhere, because there was awakening and revival to Christ everywhere. And then realize that's when the awakening of knowledge happened, because people understood, I am a child of God. I have been given a creative impulse from God. Just like my Father in heaven, I can create. Now, I can't create something out of nothing like he did the world, but he gave me the raw materials. I can create. I can build. My grandfather built his own house. He was a cabinet maker. My dad built his own house. I didn't. I repaired my own house. We just put new flooring in the kitchen. Looks great. I didn't do that part, though. You know, I built my, you know, and build and repair my own cars. We love to build things. I built this radio station. Everything that operates in here, the equipment, the installation, all that comes from my hands. And God made you in his image. He wants to put his own spirit in you when you're born again. That means it's a spirit of light, not darkness. It means it's a spirit of creativity. And it's made so we can better ourselves and create a new world where things are great. That's the impulse. That's what Donald Trump's trying to restore in the United States, and Elon Musk and all the others. They see that. They want that. The globalists, the Mark Carneys of the world, the George Soros, the guy that trained him in London, they did not believe man had any of that. They did not believe you could even know the truth. Believe it or not, they didn't think truth was knowable. And so it was just the highest and the mightiest, the controllingest, the powerest. We take, wrestle, make everything work for us. It's sort of the communist embedded humanist philosophy. And it's not even humanist, like to better everybody. It's humanist in the sense that it'll better the elites. Shut down manufacturing. They actually had in place since 1978, 77 there, starting at Chatham House and all those government agencies to manage the decline of the West. Shut it down. We're looking at light versus darkness, life versus death. Why do you think there's so much death coming into Canadian culture? It's time for revival. It's time for awakening. It's a time for the recovery of the spirit of man born again in the image of Christ that saves and creates and makes a better world that we live in. That's what I'm saying. Yes, Lord. Have a listen to this revolutionary. I am a revolutionary. Yes, I am. And I'm praying that in my day, maybe.

0: been talking about the great changes that are happening in our world right now. You can't quite appreciate it unless you're digging into some of the sources I am, but we're going through astonishing changes. We're going through massive, massive political changes. We're going through massive economic changes right now. The whole economy of the world is being realigned. I think it is the death throes of the globalist system, which wants to supplant, overthrow, and make a world government so that nations aren't independent anymore. We're in the death throes of it. I think like Mark Carney, he's a committed globalist, but he's kind of like a dinosaur. The dinosaurs are going to die out. You might not think so right now. And it's weird, you know, because I track a little bit of what Mark Carney's doing, and he goes over to the European countries and these events, and, you know, he's always traveling, right? But did you know when he gets there, he tells them fibs. He'll say, oh, we're creating more jobs in Canada than Trump is in the United States. Serious, he's not doing this. Oh, our GDP, our economy is thriving. We're doing better than America. We're growing like crazy. Canadians are, you know, and on and on and on. He basically is trying to tell the European nations and leaders and summits and everything he goes to that it's a good thing to resist Donald Trump and look how prosperous Canada is. And it's completely untrue. And the reason he's trying to do that is he's trying to save it all. But it's going down. We're going through great changes. And then with AI coming in, you know, we had the Industrial Revolution. We had the Electrical Revolution. We had the Transportation Revolution, cars. And like even when I remember being a kid and going to the airport in London. Of course, you could just walk out in the tarmac, say goodbye to Grandpa. He was going to some Shriners convention in Florida or something. And he gets on a DC-3 with propellers. That's how they flew. And then jet age came in pretty soon. And then the TV went from rabbit ears to, like, we had TV. My dad didn't grow up with TV, and we had TV, and then cable TV, and now internet TV, and all the stuff we've got. What a revolution in communications, revolution in computers we're seeing. We've gone through it right now. All of that. These massive revolutions happening, and we're coming into another one. I was just playing this Promethean update in depth. He talked a little bit about what just happened in the late 1800s. Listen to this. Imagine the horse and buggy era in one lifetime to the automobile and airplane. Listen to what he's got to say.
1: But just reference back to that picture we just looked at, because, you know, if you look at what was done between 1863 and 1901, yes, you had the Transcontinental Railroad. You had the development and deployment of the telephone. You had the introduction and deployment of electricity. You had the beginnings of the building of the Panama Canal. You had the introduction of the automobile industry. And then you had the widespread use of electricity. This was all done within 38, 39, 40 years in one lifespan, in less than one lifespan. Human life in America, and as it spread out really all over the world, but human life was transformed, revolutionized, transformed. So we're going to go through some of that very quickly. So why don't you put up the first slide or the...
0: Anyway, I won't put any more of that. I might even play the whole show, but I can't. It's 45 minutes. Very, very, very interesting. Promethean updates this Saturday.

they put on these shows, and you learn so much. I have learned a lot of history. I've learned a lot of what's really going on in economics and in the world and stuff. You ought to check out Promethean Update, Promethean In-Depth, this one's called. But yeah, the transformation. Now we're coming into, they keep telling us, a massive transformations taking place with everything, AI and communications. Now, we've got like 32,000 satellites up there in the sky. You know, I remember when I was a kid, you go out, and I remember sitting with my dad, you know, at the beach or something. You look up and see all the stars. It wasn't as much light pollution or anything then. And just the beginning of the satellite era, right? You never see anything. And maybe if you saw a satellite go over, like this light go across, you go, oh, wow, look at that, Dad. Now you go up there and, you know, give it a minute or two and you'll see another one and another one and another one and another one and another one. And it's amazing. 32,000. And Elon Musk and Starlink are blanketing basically a network of satellites, Skynet, over the Earth. And you can have satellite communication in there. He's just applied for and got the permit to be a cell phone provider in the U.S. With satellite link. I used to like the idea I could go out, all I got to do is go outside of town and there's no communication anywhere. Ham radio might work. But now, everything's changing. Everything's changing. This computer thing with AI gets into everything. Dig right down into your deep into your thing. Everything's changing. Well, God knows. It's funny how it was in the late 1800s. It's just like mankind had gone along, creeping along, slowly advancing. All of a sudden, it becomes furious. God knows. This is part of what's going on, heading towards the last. We're in the last days, but it's heading towards the final summation. It's remarkable. And you and I, we're meant to be God's people living in these times. Oh, yeah. You may.

God, but God can change you. Man, oh man. God's, everything's changing. Everything's changing, huh? Hey, I was looking at how to live here in Colossians chapter 3. And it's pretty straight up, you know. It tells us to mortify the things that are earthly in us. That means they're elemental. They're from the earth. There doesn't mean you don't eat. That's not what he's talking about. But he says, put it to death, what's earthly in you. There is things that are just bad stuff. They don't come out good. And for Christians, he's saying, no, put it all to death. Because of these things, God's wrath is coming down. So put them all away. Like anger, malice, slander, foul talk. Don't lie to one another. Put away the impurity. That's like, you know, unclean thinking. Fornication. Fornication is really specific. That is like having sex outside of marriage to the husband or wife, the opposite sex. Don't do it. Don't do it. The wrath of God's coming because of that stuff, he says. Evil desires, your covetousness, you just want, you manipulate, you lie, you deceive, you know. And those sorts of things, he said, these things, and you do that, are idolatry. And he says, for a Christian, we're not to be like that. Our whole country is becoming like that. It's an indication of what we're under. And we've kind of forgotten God, haven't we? It's weird. You know, back when I was young, my parents or grandparents, you dedicate a piece of property or a land or a new building or a public place or whatever else. You called in the priest, you called in the pastors, whatever. And I'd actually, as a young pastor, participated in things like that. We're thanking the Lord for the opportunity to build this wonderful thing. And we dedicate it to God and thank God, you know, that kind of stuff. We're doing that. Now you don't do that anymore. What do? We call in the First Nations guys. And who's that? Who's blessing that? Just the people blessing it? We're not asking Jesus Christ to bless it now. Who are we asking to bless it? Huh? People? But, you know, all this stuff is going on here. I don't want to get off into that subject, but I'm saying there is a right way and wrong way to live. There's a pure way and an impure way. There's a holy way and an unclean way. And Israel participated in the unclean stuff, and God finally, his wrath showed up. What's that mean? He's upset with it. He doesn't like it. And he started putting pressure on those guys. Ay, ay, ay. They had like categories of things, wars. They had enemies rise up, try to overthrow them. Famines, you know, lack, diseases. For people, pestilence, that's disease in livestock, natural, and don't we have that? We have COVID, we've got chicken flu, we got natural disasters and fires and this and that. And people are saying, oh, they're increasing. I don't know for sure if they're increasing. I don't know. But what I do know is our country is going the opposite way of what it should, away from God. And the Lord is saying, I'm shaking you to wake you up. Now, come on back to me, Canada. And we seem to have a government intent on going the other way. Now, I mean, Mark Carney, they've been pushing on this for a few years. Now they finally said, you know what? Our Christian chaplains in the military, you're not allowed to pray and thank God on Remembrance Day. How is that for rejecting God? See, that's the kind of stuff God looks at and said, aha. Well, then, maybe you'll become vulnerable to an enemy. And let's see if you pray to me then. So for us believers, no. We say no. We're not going to participate in this evil direction our culture goes. You're going to say, I am going to be a faithful husband or wife to my spouse. I'm not going off that direction. I'm going to keep my mind and my mouth clean. That means you control what you watch on TV and on your phone and all that kind of stuff. I'm not going to manipulate what I say and how I do things in order to gain an advantage financially or positionally or who knows. I'm not going to do any of that stuff. I belong to Christ. I want to keep my heart and life pure.

right with God. This is what stood out about the early church. Unlike the Roman Empire around them, they lived godly lives. They lived righteous people. Everybody knew they were righteous, but they wouldn't worship the idols of the culture. They wouldn't offer the little pinch of incense as you walked in the door or whatever they had, you know. And so they weren't loved and they weren't liked. They were resented. And we're not quite there yet. But I believe what God wants to do is bring a transformation. We're seeing the clash right now of empires. God's designed it. He's in it. We're seeing the clash of secular, humanist, communist, globalist empire that's been ruling and trying to take over everything with God-fearing, independent nations who revere the name of the Lord and pray God's blessing over the land again and are starting to receive good things from God. Those two are hitting right now. Canada, we're on the wrong side, but shortly there's going to be the big boom and get dealt with. Yep, mount my words, everybody.

0: Hallelujah. You know what the Bible says, be sure your sin will find you out. That was Joshua talking to the tribes that were east of the Jordan, and they promised they would join in the battle to take Canaan land for God's people, and but they were going to settle east of the Jordan, and they gave their word. And what happened? Well, Joshua said, be sure your sin will find you out if you don't keep your word. You know, it catches up with you when you don't keep your word, when you don't do what's right. It will catch up with you someday. We're actually seeing this starting to happen a lot with COVID. Interesting, in the provincial elections, NDP, you know, they're still trying to cover and protect all the stuff that went on around COVID. And they even demand that Anna Kindy be kicked out of the Conservative Party for this next election. I don't think that's going to happen, because she dared to challenge the narrative of the NDP on COVID. Well, we found out there's been so much government misinformation. But here's the deal, guys. I just got to keep saying this to you over and over again. I've seen dozens. It's got to be a couple of dozen by now. Governments around the world investigating COVID and the excess deaths and the vaccines, researchers, professors, doctors, all over. Nations actually banning the COVID vaccine now because we were lied to by Pfizer. Government leaders lied, whether they were just getting handed the information and told what to say and never checked for themselves. We don't know what went on. But what became clear was the vaccine was causing excess deaths. Now, what's an excess death? Excess death means, like, for example, in British Columbia, normally, statistically, you expect so many people to die every year. And they can average out the kind of causes they've got. This is statistically what it is. But if next year 20,000 more people than that died, you would say, whoa, we got 20,000 excess deaths. Where did that come from? Well, that's what's happening during COVID. All these extra deaths, and they weren't being reported. They were basically sidetracked from the reporting system. They were avoided. Government investigated, say, oh, nothing to see here. And all this went on all sorts of countries in the West. But lots of nations investigated, especially not in the West. They said, something's really wrong here. And Japan was the latest one. Massive study with 22 million people. That's pretty hard to argue with. And they looked at the excess deaths that occurred during COVID in 22 million people. And they found all of them were in the vaccinated group. Zero excess death in the unvaccinated group. Now, this is pretty hard to argue with. It's just come out. Here's Dr. Robert Clancy talking about it. It's very interesting.
1: I'm not sure if you've seen, it's just coming out of Japan at the moment. It's only semi in print. But in Japan, they were able to take 20 million people and work out who had the vaccine and who didn't. And they were able to show highly significant that all the excess deaths were in the vaccinated group, that the non-vaccinated group had none. Now, all right, that's just one study in Japan. But last week...
2: Well, a study of 20 million people.
1: 22 million people, yeah.
2: Yeah, it's not a bad last study.
1: Last week, a very smart statistician in Australia sent me his paper that he's just publishing, so I won't mention all the details. But what he was able to show was that about 3 months after every splurge of a vaccine booster, mortality went up. And that's exactly the timing the Japanese found. They found that the peak mortality was 100 days after the

0: after vaccination, whatever the vaccine,
1: Wow.
0: whatever it had, then the so there's this amazing consistency now that's starting to come, remembering that the Australian government had an inquiry into excess deaths and said there's nothing in it. It's all due to COVID.
1: Wow, there you go, Dr. Robert Clancy, talking about the this another study. Now, I just praise ye the Lord, for his mercy endures forever and ever. Like the Bible says, be sure your sin will find you out. Everything that's in the dark is going to be brought to the light. This is happening before our eyes. This is how to read the Bible and read the events in the culture and say, this is that. I see God at work in the land. I see what's going on because I've answered the prayer. God's hand is in this right now. COVID had the effect of the public, a lot of the public, never believing the officials again because there was something so fishy going on. Man, I remember how fishy it was when I heard them say, it's the unvaccinated that are infecting the vaccinated people with COVID. And I went, bingo, and there's that buzzer. That means the vaccines don't work. Yep. Huh. Well, anyway, it's coming out. And you see NDP doubling down on it, but I'm praying, Lord, let there be investigations when the new government comes in. Let's find out what's really up. Boy, do we need some of that. Don't hold your breath, though. Complicity is everywhere, but I see the hand of God. I hear his voice of cheer. And just the time I need him, he's always near. He lives, he lives. Christ Jesus lives today. He walks with me and he talks with me. Along life's narrow way, and boy, is it getting narrow. He lives, salvation to impart. You ask me how I know he lives within my heart. Amazing things that are underway right now. You ought to thank God. Anyway, I got a teaching message come up after this song.

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1: Well, I've got a treat for you today. I'm going to talk about angels for a little bit. Started doing some study in my, personal devotion. I'm seeking the Lord to understand better the events of the world and how to pray and asking the Lord for wisdom. And, you know, one of the things that we see in the Word of God pretty clear is the role of angels. And it appears that the role of angels is like administering the affairs of creation on behalf of God. Yeah, that's right. Think about it for a minute. When you see God act in the Bible, what do you see? You actually see, most of the time, angels going forth to carry out what God says. There are certain things that God acts directly in. He acts directly in Christ, of course. He acts directly in us being born again. He acts directly in us receiving the Holy Spirit from the Lord. Because we are His children. We are His sons and daughters through Christ by faith. And that means we're part of God's family. We're told we're part of God's family. And here's where it starts to get interesting. You see, angels are different. They're part of God's creation. They're celestial beings that God created. And in the creation of everything, you know, we've got the material world here, but then the spiritual world. But the spiritual world has substance to it. It's like, you know, angels have bodies. Jesus rose from the dead. He's got a body. He's a man, first of the new creation. And he has a body because he ate and drank and they touched him and, you know, he built a fire, he cooked fish, he did all this stuff. And his body was beyond the material. And that's just like angels are too. So, what's interesting is we and our brothers and sisters with Christ, born again, become children of God in His family, heirs with Christ, adopted sons and daughters of God, born in new creation. We're part of the very family of God. In a sense, yeah, I guess we could say like we're the aristocrats of heaven, of creation. In that sense, at least that's what we're going to be. That's our inheritance. But angels are servants. They don't report to us. They report to God, but they're servants for God on our behalf, for our good. That's what it says in the book of Hebrews. Now, the Hebrews chapter 1 compares Christ and angels, because some people, you know, in the Greek culture are going, Jesus, well, he was an angel come down to earth. Well, no, he wasn't. And he said about Jesus right at the start here, in the last days he spoke to us by his Son, appointed the heir of all things through whom he created the world. He reflects the glory of God, bears the very stamp of his nature, upholding the universe by his word of his power, and made purification for sin, and sat down at the right hand of the majesty of God, and obtained a much superior to angel name. Because to what angel did God ever say, you are my son, today I have begotten thee, or I'll be a father and he'll be my son? Or again, when he brought the firstborn into the world, commanded all God's angels to worship him. So that's Jesus, you know, he's a son. All angels worship him. And he says, your throne, O God, is forever and ever. And, it goes on and on about this. He never said to any angel, says in verse 14, sit at my right hand while I make your enemies to be a footstool for your feet. No, verse 14.

15, are not the angels ministering spirits sent forth to serve for the sake of those who will obtain salvation? That's you and me. The angels are the servants, and there seems to be a whole bunch of different kinds. And there are archangels, and we actually know the names of some of them, of course. There's Gabriel, who comes to announce things that God's doing, like he did to Mary and the angels and that sort of thing. There's Michael, who comes, who's the head of the warring angels. And there's actually a couple other angels we know about their names. Won't get into that. But it seems that angels are there, and they have a free will, but they're not of the same class as human beings. And here's why. The human beings, we were created different by the Lord. And we lost our uniqueness in the fall of Adam. We come back to it in Christ, and we are meant to be children of God, sons and daughters of the Lord Most High. And you know what it says about the creation of man? That when God was creating everything that exists, you know, it goes through the days, and he created the animals, and he created the fish, and he created the birds, and he created this. But when he made man, and it says in Genesis 2, when he made the heaven and earth, there was no plant in the field yet. He planted the garden. The mist went up from the earth and watered the whole face of the ground. And he formed man from the dust of the ground. Okay, so that's what everybody sees now. I mean, I got a body. My body's flesh and bone, just like a dog or a goat or a orangutan. So the evolutionists say, oh, yeah, you're just the descendants of a monkey. Well, no, you're not looking far enough into this thing. Just because I'm flesh and blood doesn't tell me a thing. Because what God did that was different here is in Genesis chapter 2, verse 7, the Lord formed man from the dust of the ground and breathed into his nostrils the breath of life, and man became a living being or a living soul. It's interesting here that all the other life, and I suppose even angelic life, we're not told how we created it, but all these other beings, animals and fish, everything we're told by Paul has its own order, is created. Animal, you got your beautiful pet dog, loves you so much. His or her life was created to exist by God. Created dogs to be dogs, and cats to be cats, and angels to be angels, and everything, you know, with, yes, personalities and the whole deal. But man, what's it say? He breathed his own spirit, his own breath. Breath and spirit are synonymous. Into the nostrils of Adam, who he'd made from the dust of the ground, and he became a living soul. That's his life. And that's how you're alive, and I'm alive. That's what Jesus redeemed afterwards. Jesus became one of us. And now he's exalted on high, ruling from the right hand of the Father. And that throne, oh God, the angels serve him. And we're part, and it says in Ephesians, of him. The angels of God sent forth to serve the heirs of salvation. Now, have I had sort of encounters with angels? I perceived angels at work from time to time, but God hasn't revealed. You know, you have to have the Holy Spirit, a gift of the Spirit called discernment of spirits, open your eyes to the activity in the spiritual realm, and that happens with me quite a bit. But when I was first a Christian, I'd come out of the occult, and I would discern the activity of demons over and over and over and over and over and over and over again, until in the first couple of years of being a believer, I'd say, God, I don't want to know what they're doing. I don't care what they're doing. I want to see what you're doing. Lord, will you please open my eyes to see what the activity of the Holy Spirit is? And you know, he started giving me gifts of the Spirit like that. I'll see, literally, in vision form, activity of the Holy Spirit in church services and what he does with people, and then go over and begin to prophesy and pray for people as I see the act. You know, I don't know how to explain that except by seeing.
that the Holy Spirit's up to many, many times. That's

how he directs the ministry I do. And but not much with angels. Occasionally, from time to time, aware of their working. Although there have been people who have said to me many times that they had seen an angel standing beside me as I was preaching. The angel's carrying out the ministry. He's there to serve the heirs of salvation. So he's serving me in preaching or serving you in listening or whatever. And that's how it works. But, you know, what else do we find out about angels? You look in the Old Testament. Oh, there's just so much about angels. But angels, you know, in being the administrators of the universe for God, also administrate in the affairs of men. And we are told by the preaching of Paul in the book of Acts that God set forth the nations and established their boundaries and the times and seasons of their inhabitation that people might hereafter feel for the Lord. That's why there's so much activity now to destroy borders. They're trying to destroy what God sets up. There's a spiritual war in back of it, don't you know? And but you find out in the book of Daniel, for instance, that there's various wars and things going on. Here's one in Daniel 4, King Nebuchadnezzar is basically Israel became a prisoner under Babylon because of their sin. And that's going to be for 70 years. And Nebuchadnezzar just gets so full of himself and arrogant, and he thinks he's just great and as high as God and all that. And, well, he has his vision, and he sees this angel he calls a watcher. Huh. And that watchers actually show up a whole bunch of places in the Bible. They are watching over the affairs of men. And this one comes down and passes sentence on him, and Daniel says, this king saw a watcher, the Holy One, coming down from heaven, saying, hew down the tree and destroy it, but leave the stump of its roots in the grass. And so he became, you know, he lost his mind, became like an animal for a number of years until he returned to the Lord and began to exalt God. You know, you imagine that God has watchers, watching angels who are watching over the affairs of men, over the politics of the nation right now. Over Canada, U.S., and all the stuff's going on. When you watch the news and see all the garbage, remember, in back of the affairs of the nations and all this ranting and raving, there is something in the spirit going on that determines the course of things. And this King Nebuchadnezzar was not going to arrogantly throw what God had in mind for the people, his people, God's people, in captivity in Babylon. He was not going to get to throw it off course. Now, a bit later on, we read the stories of Daniel that he's realizing that there is 70 years of captivity prophesied by Jeremiah, and that's up, and he's beginning to pray and fast and seek God and confessing on behalf of the people. And he says, well, I was speaking and praying, confessing my sin and my people's sin. The man Gabriel I'd seen in a vision before came to me at that time, and he said, I've come now to make known to you wisdom and understanding, and I've come to tell you what's going to happen. And he begins to reveal the end times and the restoration of Israel and Jerusalem and wars and all this various stuff that's going to happen. Another place we find out Michael, another one of the angels, the warring angels, was having to come because the prince of Persia resisted, or the demonic power, the angelic fallen angel power that was ruling over the dark kingdom of Persia, Iran, was fighting to stop this. And so there was a bit of a battle, and Michael restrained him, and Gabriel got there to give the message, you know, and you go, oh my goodness, this is all going on in back of the politics. Ha, Lord, give us wisdom. These days, you can see plainly from the news that devilish, demonic attempts to tear down the righteous ways of God in our nation, you know, and we know also one third of the angels rebelled following Satan and fell. We know when we read the stories of Noah in Genesis that some of these angels came down and mated with women, forbidden, and they produced the giants of old. It says that in the book of Genesis, that
This is where the old stories that we're seeing in the movies all the time now of these

80 heroes, descendants of the gods, and all that junk that's coming out in the movies. They're getting that idea from the old Greek stories, but more than that, it goes back right to the pre-flood days and the stories that have been brought to us through some of the prophetic books that aren't in the Bible. And you know what? If you ever read any of those, some of them are fantastical, but very revealing of the state of things before the flood and why God brought the flood. Angels, they are mighty, they are powerful, they are sent forth to serve the heirs of salvation. Remember the one story, and I'll close on this, I think it was Elijah, and the army of the enemy had surrounded the city, because Elijah was always getting revelation of what was happening in the plot of the enemy king and telling the king of Israel what the enemy be up to and where he'd be and how he'd going to be trying to attack, and he'd be ready. So the enemy decides, all right, we're going to get Elijah. We're going to get him. They surround the city where he is, and God, the Lord, reopens the eyes of Elisha's servant, who says, oh, Lord, what are we going to do? I don't have this in front of me, but what happens is, when God opens his eyes, he sees the armies of heaven surrounding this puny little 100,000-person army of the enemy. Moab, I think it was. And so as it was, they were all blinded. They could not discern where anything was, where Elijah was. He told the king, you know, feed him and send him back home. God had mercy on him. Because, you know, one angel could wipe him out, right? Let alone the army of the angels. Listen, the army of God is at work and at the world right now. You're seeing distilled down to the human level the fightings and saber rattlings of the heavenlies. What's going on with globalism, censorship, the left, the right, the wickedness arising, trying to destroy the ways of God in the earth, is all part of the warfare. I'll tell you what, you just get to the Lord and believe and walk with God. The angels have been sent forth to serve the heirs of salvation. You got to believe God can put it right. Absolutely. Absolutely. And so we trust in the Lord and say, Lord, send forth your angels in Jesus' name to do your work. And will he preserve God's people? Well, I just closing the story that happened last September when Antigua was having that mighty hurricane bear down on, direct hit, going to absolutely smash and wipe the island out. And I had just been there teaching them how to pray for the nation. And as I'm praying here at the radio station, suddenly from in my spirit comes this prayer, which I hadn't premeditated at all. Lord, I ask you to put your angels around Antigua and block the winds. And we know, if you've been listening to Spirit FM, the result of that was, even though they went right through the middle of the hurricane, they did not get the hurricane winds. How is that possible? Angels block the winds. Do you understand that this kingdom we're in, the kingdom of God, is far bigger than anything we can see? We've got to be friends of the Lord and spend time with him and pray and seek his face and turn to him and away from the TV set and get his wisdom and power and love in these end days that we live in. I pray, Father in heaven, in Jesus' name, for those listening to me right now, they be strengthened in wisdom and spirit of wisdom and revelation and the knowledge of you, of Christ, just like Paul prayed into the Ephesians. And Heavenly Father, you'd open our understanding and our eyes to the hugeness of what you do and the administration of your heavenly beings over your creation. In Jesus' name, amen.